it's declining than the West, and it's going to disappear into history like old stale dust or old rotten air, or even worse, just rotting corpse. It's going. Just not fast enough. Oh, truthfully, can you think of the last time they actually won a war since they pride themselves on their military machine? I can't. They didn't win in Vietnam. They surely didn't win in Korea. No. And they didn't win in Iraq. Iraq is just in a bit of chaos now, but they didn't win there. Didn't win in Syria. Surely didn't win in Afghanistan. So where was this win? I can't say Yemen. I guess they count the ones that they bribed as wins.

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2: Yeah, I encourage you to go ahead and stick around for the program coming directly after this, which is Galactic Supermarket, usually fairly relaxing music. Go ahead and stick around for that. It'll give you an opportunity to mess around with your recreationals and, I don't know, might give you an opportunity to enjoy yourself. Don't tell nobody, though. I want to let you know that love is overdue and it really does begin and end with me and you, and drag somebody else into this, please, please. Let's get this thing going. Let's get it snowballing because, man, it's getting dire. If nothing else, I guess we black bodies better learn to love and appreciate the depth and the value and the worth of our own human personalities and just the fact of being a human. We better start appreciating that about each other because don't want to be lost like the melanemic ones will be. They're definitely going to be lost. When the time comes and you know it's coming, they're going to have to make their move. They're going to have to spill blood. That's their thing. That's what they do. Be ready. For all you brethren and sisters locked deep inside of the belly of the beast, knowing that your time is short and you're coming back this way, take the time to prepare yourself psychologically and physically to be ready for what is to come. You will be in need. Yes, indeed, you will be in need. All hands will be needed. Not saying that it's just the need of soldiers, but that will be part of it. That will be part of it because they will come harder now. Now that they believe that they have it codified, that there's no political power on our part to challenge anything that they do. They will come. That's their nature, you know. Some people just do violent things, think violent thoughts, behave in just absolutely violent ways, speak that way, do just everything about them exudes violence, wickedness, and evil. I used to be confused about it. No longer. Just conclude they're part of the lineage of evil and wickedness. Things will come back our way. I have no doubts about that. We are resilient people. Each and every time, just that this time around, we're doing it for us, not for every one else who seems to hold no memory of the act being done selflessly or anything at all other than their pursuit of the digits and the coins and the paper. Lesson learned. Note to self. Don't extend yourself to many people. It never works out.

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3: 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So, now that you know what's going on, what are you going to do about it?

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You are tuned into Galactic Supermarket, my friends, as I very much hope is the case every Sunday night, as I am with you here from 8 to 10 p.m., bringing you only the finest electronic music. First and foremost, big thanks to each and everyone that came out to the Hyde Park Farmers Market today. That was super fun, gave me some good energy, although also expended most of my energy, but even so, just a lovely day in Kansas City, in my world, hopefully in yours as well. And my friends, I've got a relatively pretty darn chill show from start to finish. It's kind of where I'm at. It's time to wind it down after a long weekend. Perhaps you're in the same mood. And if you are, you're in for a treat. Galactic Supermarket is upon us, my friends. Enjoy hour one. As per the usual, I will say nothing until the 9 o'clock hour. So enjoy the music. And thank you all very much for tuning in. It means more to me than you will ever know. Farewell for now, everyone.

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Wake Mitchell here. I am your host during Galactic Supermarket every Sunday from 8 to 10 p.m. I hope you enjoyed that first hour-long set. Pretty chill vibes, notably chill vibes, especially in the latter end of the hour. And it all began with the LA group Total Blue off of their, I believe, debut record, perhaps their only record thus far, which came out on Music from Memory a couple years back. We heard Heart of the World, perfect way to begin that hour. Following that was Musica Esperotica, who were, you know, I'm forgetting what country they were based out of, actually. South American, though. Of that, I am certain. Featuring the awesome composer and guitar player Suso Sai. The track we heard was I Forgot the Shirts off of their self-titled and debut record from 1985. After that was another vintage cut from 1990 by the Ukrainian composer Yuri Lich, spelled L-E-C-H. Absolutely love this record. It's entitled Musica per el fin de los cantos. The particular track we heard was, in fact, entitled Ukrania. And man, what a beautiful record that is from start to finish. Absolutely, it's just magic. What can I say? After that was the International Billionaire Secret Love Child. A household name, of course. The track we heard, was Soft Afternoon Pleasure off of their excellent record from 2021 entitled Delusive Tongue Shifts Situation-Based Compositions. After that, we heard Belgian artist Sunmi451, whose work I really like quite a lot. Although he hasn't put a new record out in a few years. Sometimes when I say that, it happens, so I'm putting it out there. In any case, the track you heard was called Cara Bieber off of his Seven Signals to the Sky release from 2021. After that, Jake Muir off of his amazing record Bathhouse Blues, perhaps my favorite of his from start to finish. We heard a mere excerpt of Cruisin' 87. That came out a couple of years back. And man, his stuff is so great. Every time he puts out a new record, you will hear it on Galactic Supermarket, I assure you. After Jake, we heard Other Joe, who's based out of Melbourne, Australia. An excellent track entitled Inky or Lemon Cream or Lemon Whiz Saunters off of his release, A Cat Can Look at a King. Following that was Russian artist Alexandra Zakharenko under her alias Perilla. That track was called Ways off of her full length from 2024, titled Intrinsic Rhythm. After that, we heard the Amsterdam-based duo Vonderville. Track off of their 2018 release Gathering of the Ancient Spirits. That track was The Haunted Shores of Hiva Oa, and we concluded that hour-long set, my friends, with a truly masterful work from 1983. That was Kay Limer, aka Carrie Limer, founder of the Palace of Lights record label, which I think is still... pretty sure, actually. It's still going. He's still at it, putting out stuff all these decades later. Started off in the mid-70s, and onwards we go. But a really special artist, and an incredible piece by him. That was called, and aptly titled, Very Tired, off of his Land and Water cassette. And my friends, that was the first hour of Galactic Supermarket. The vibe will continue to be extra chill
behind you right now is the Japanese pianist Yumiko Morioka. Beautiful composition by her entitled Moon Road. And we will continue on from here, my friends. May you enjoy hour two to the utmost degree. Thank you all for listening, and I will chat with you again in about 40 minutes. Farewell for now.

Good evening, KKFI listeners. My friends, you are tuned into Galactic Supermarket. I am here with you every Sunday night from 8 to 10 p.m. If you enjoyed what you heard tonight, I would highly recommend you tune in each and every week. You will not be disappointed. Or so I think. In that last hour-long set, we began with a beautiful track by Yumiko Morioka, a Japanese composer and pianist. We heard from her first and really only solo release from 1987 entitled Resonance. A beautiful track by her entitled Moon Road. And man, yeah, that was the perfect way to start the hour. After that was Ocean Moon. A lovely little ambient slice by him off of his 2025 release, Ways to the Deep Meadow. Nice kind of new age tinged ambient piece entitled Angel Falls. After that was Garth Eurasmus, who is perhaps better known for his jazz work, but a really cool electronic piece by him entitled Rosdrop Requiem off of his record Threnody for the Khoishan from 2024. After that, we heard Florian Team Zizish, a notable regular here on Galactic Supermarket, of course. As a mere excerpt of his the A-side of his Tracks versions release from 2025. Fit the mood perfectly. After that, a couple of fourth world leaning songs, one of which was by the godfather of fourth world music himself, John Hassell, the late, the great. We heard Air off of his wonderful record Power Spot from 1986. Following that, the trumpeter from the Netherlands by the name of Arthur Flink. Clearly a huge fan of Hassell, as his work sounds the part, and that's a compliment by all means. We heard a mere excerpt of Part 1 off of his The Fifth World Recordings EP from 2022. Following that was New Zealand artist Ike Zvonikin. Great cut by him entitled It's All Been Said off of his 2024 release Greed Gave Me a Lily. And we are concluding this installment of Galactic Supermarket with a fellow named Lewis Harden from Marysville, Kansas, perhaps better known as Moondog. Yes, listeners out there who might not have known, Moondog is from Kansas, which is pretty cool. This is a later work of his during his German years. He spent a couple of decades, or really the latter part of his life in Germany, continuing to compose, and personally, that's my favorite stuff of his. This is Cosmic Meditation off of his great record from 1991, Elpmas. And my friends, this track will round out this installment of Galactic Supermarket, and I hope you enjoyed. If you did, you can always listen to the last 2 weeks of Galactic Supermarket via the KKFI archive, either by downloading the KKFI app, going to the archive from there, find Galactic Supermarket, you're in business, or you can just do it over, your favorite web browser. But you can stream those last 2 weeks whenever you want, as many times as you want, free of charge. And I just saw John Todd walking through the door with a gaggle of people again, so who knows what's in store for Under the Radar, but something is. So in roughly 10 minutes' time, you will find out. So keep it locked. And as always, thank you for listening to Galactic Supermarket, and thank you for listening to KKFI. KKFI is a there really are no words, but it's an incredibly important entity in my life and many others, and I appreciate
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1: 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My name is John Todd, and it is time once again Sunday night for Under the Radar. I've got a great show for you lined up, so just stay tuned, keep it locked in, and be ready to go.

0: You just tuned in, you're listening to 90.1 FM KKFI, Kansas City Community Radio. This is John Todd. It's Under the Radar, the show we do every Sunday night, 10 p.m. to midnight. And in the house we have, well, we have Teresa Scott from the Utilitarians and Pepper Madman, along with her brother Frank, and we're going to talk about everything. They just happen to have a family business, and it is called the Woodyard Barbecue over on Merriam Lane, and so we're going to get all the details because a lot of changes have happened, a lot of good has happened. Fill us in.
1: Oh, my gosh. Well, for starters, we have a beautiful new bar at Woodyard Barbecue that my son Oscar built.
0: It's beautiful, isn't it?
1: The boathouse. Yeah, John, you might remember years ago we had a boat that we put on the Missouri River and floated away.
0: Okay, right.
1: And it was there at Woodyard Barbecue where we were getting it prepared to sail, and we had all our boat stuff, and where now you can sit in the restaurant. It's kind of a nautical-themed place. We call it the boathouse,
0: And you got your brother Frank here. Tell us, okay, your role at the Woodyard.
2: So my dad, Frank Schlegel, started a barbecue restaurant at our family Woodyard. We sell firewood, oak, pecan, smoking woods. We deliver to some of the barbecue restaurants. We deliver their wood to them. And we would do free lunch on Saturdays, slabs of ribs. And so we started just doing slabs of ribs, $12 on Saturdays. And that was in the 90s.
0: Okay.
2: And people just wanted like fries and stuff, so we had to become like a real restaurant very reluctantly. And it's been like, yeah, our first ovens were all from Restore, and they were just
0: okay,
2: like
0: really?
2: The kind that you had in your house.
0: Okay.
2: Like, and now we have like real warmers. It's really great, the advances that have been made. But about 6 months ago, our other manager and partner stepped away. He's doing other stuff, and kind of, we were at a crossroads, what we were going to do. And as a family, you know, it's a good place. We love it. We still have the Woodyard. And it would not have been possible if Oscar, Teresa's son, did not say he would do it. So
0: right.
2: He is a very motivated 27-year-old professional indoor football playing.
0: Sure.
2: Bar building. Yeah. I don't know if you saw, we got a canoe on the top of the boathouse now. He just jumped up on that roof and put the canoe on it. It is awesome. And they needed me to be the person to, you know, kind of arrange the back end, make sure people get there. I'm on the, right. I had to be the one who got on the books. I'm like, what am I doing?
0: Yeah. Right.
2: So it's been really fun doing that with the, working with the family and getting everything together and, you know, starting to post on social medias and, you know, just talk about Woodyard again and get it going. The most fun has been building the bar, but also getting the food right again and getting people coming and doing the whole thing. Because on a certain level, Kansas City Barbecue was, you know, it was invented 100 years ago.
0: Sure.
2: And it was, you know, the guy Ollie Gates and the Bryants, they all brought it up to be that kind of iconic thing. But then in the 80s, it exploded. And guys like my dad and some of Hayward and some of the other ones, you know, just kind of getting that scene going. And so we're kind of in that legacy restaurant scene.
0: You are.
2: That's where we are. But there's a lot of new places that are competition style. And, you know, so just getting our food, deciding what we want to be, like if we're going to go competition style or if we're going to just keep with the family recipes. And I think we're going to keep with the family recipes.
0: Well, you're doing that quite well. You're located at
2: 3001 Merriam Lane in Kansas City, Kansas. It's at the corner of Lamar and I-35 is where you get off the highway.
0: Right.
2: You come over one block to Merriam Lane. You can actually see us from I-35.
0: But you've been there quite – before you even barbecue – selling barbecue, you were there quite a while, weren't you?
2: Oh, yeah. The building's been there. Southside Wood Company of America is what it was called, and that is the Woodyard business. And when did Grandpa move it over there? Do you remember, Teresa?
1: I was a twinkle in my father's eye.
2: So before 1980. Like sometimes in the 60s.
0: Right.
2: And the family business itself, we actually used to sell coal, Southside Coal Company. It was on Westport Road down the hill from Kelly's, where those train tracks were like the Chi-Chi's used to be.
0: Right, right.
2: And then we moved one time, and then this is our second time moving. So it's been over on Merriam Lane since the 60s.
0: So it's been a part, your family business has been a part of your life all your life, right?
2: Yes. For sure, all my life. Teresa got some years when my dad was in college, I think, that she didn't have to work at the family business.
0: So it's Teresa. Well, you're involved, and do you have any other family members that are there working at besides Oscar?
2: Well, so my dad is he's the original. He shows up in his car and sort of works out of his car selling wood. He can't really do steps at the moment. He really can't do steps, right. but we'll have him back there in his car selling wood. And so he does that. And then Teresa is his backup. She's the wood girl. Teresa, the wood girl, right?
1: Oh, indeed. Very tip strong.
2: Tip-top the wood girl.
1: They do call me Tip-top.
0: Do they? Okay, really? Okay.
1: Yeah, they do, Jay. Yeah.
0: That's news to me, so we can call you Tip-top, too. But as well, it's a family business. I understand my family. We had a family business. I get what you're into. And it's a labor of love, but it's a 24/7 kind of thing, isn't it? So
2: it is. We're sometimes at 10 o'clock on a Sunday night. You gotta work, right?
0: and then you mentioned your son, your oldest son Oscar,
1: mm-hmm.
0: and he came up from Florida to come help. And he's in the restaurant business, but he's really kind of lit. I could say lit a fire. You know, he's made some changes last 6 months over the course of the last 6 months, maybe a year to that. Like, you built the boathouse. I think you've got your own beer too. Is that it? Are you making beer?
1: We do. Yes, we have a Woodyard Ale, and then our brewmaster Austin has like a captain's call that he makes mm-hmm. every month, say with cherry or carrot or
0: I see. Okay.
1: And then we always have ginger beer on tap, which is a popular item. Okay. It's not very sweet. It's for the adults.
0: Right. And so you have that going, and you've got shows going on there too. You've had bands play. You've had a variety of things like that. You have like Monday, you have record night, and I think on Wednesdays you've had like singer songwriters, and then
1: live music every Wednesday.
0: Yeah, and then on the weekends you've had some shows, and you've got a big show coming up, I think, on Wednesday, don't you?
2: Oh my goodness, yes! Drum roll, please.
1: Afro Man,
2: because I got high. is coming. He's barnstorming the Midwest, and Oscar worked a show for him down in Florida, and his people reached out, and they're like, you know, they're just looking for places just like Woodyard, small breweries or, you know, pubs, barbecue restaurants, and he comes in, and it's an all VIP experience, which is hilarious. He takes pictures with everybody.
0: Right.
2: That is our first foray into what we would call like that's the first writer I've signed.
0: Right, yeah.
2: that's kind of one. We'll see how that goes. And if that goes okay, maybe we'll do more shows like that, right. Kind of get into the bigger ones. I mean, Teresa, as you mentioned earlier, is in lots of bands. So a lot of those shows we have are, I love it when she plays. That's my favorite.
0: Sure, okay.
2: Mostly because I don't have to pay her as much.
1: Oh.
2: No.
1: Oh,
2: no.
1: That's not true. That's not true.
2: No, it's fun to have our friends have a place for people that we know to play. And, you know, we're doing that for now. We do have to probably upgrade some electrical stuff.
1: We have Nick Aldrich.
0: Sure.
1: Yeah. Yes, he's the man. And, yeah, he brings a big sound. Big sound. He's bringing a generator this time.
2: So yeah, he's doing the sound, right, Nick?
1: Please. Yeah, Nick Aldrich, for sure. Yes, you're getting a sweet deal.
0: The show's in good hands when it comes to him.
2: Yeah,
1: that'd be great.
0: There's that. And so you've got that. You've got, and it's going to be Wednesday the 3rd, and you're having two shows, I believe. Is that correct?
2: So it's if we sell out the one, then we'll do another one.
0: Oh,
2: and
0: I
2: if we
0: see.
2: Don't, so we got to – and we're, I think we'll sell it out. It's a couple hundred people per show.
0: Right, okay.
2: And we'll see. Right now we are not – it would be just the one show at 9:30. They're supposed to be 7 and 9:30. And he didn't tell us, but Afro Man made a post on Instagram
0: mm-hmm.
2: and informed us everybody, inform the world that if we sell out the first show, we'll do one at 7, one at 9:30, and if we don't, we'll just do one at 9:30.
0: I guess. Well, he's got a lot going on. Apparently, from what I understand, the police raided his house, and it was the wrong house.
2: I don't remember the details on that. All I know is he was not. They did not find anything, any contraband of any sort, but they did set their eyes on a lemon pound cake, and it looked delicious to the officer looking at it. And as a result, Afro Man made a song called Lemon Pound Cake, which I suspect he will play. It's become a real hit on the internet.
0: I mean, he's doing this tour, and I guess he's wearing like an American flag kind of suit, and he's running around, and I've seen videos of him.
2: Yeah, he's in a weird lane. He calls it the Freedom of Speech Tour. It's sort of like, you're like, is it Ted Nugent, or is it like, you know... Not, I don't know. I don't know what he is, you know. Yes, but
0: that's interesting.
2: We'll find out. I mean, he's all about making money and smoking pot. Yeah, I believe that is his dream.
0: I think a lot of bands have done that through the years.
2: Yeah,
0: you know. And so, but with that, you have your sister to the left of me, to the right of you. And if people don't know who the lovely Teresa Scott is, you are quite a musician, singer in Kansas City. You're involved with Pamper the Madman as well, the Utilitarians. Is that correct?
1: That's correct.
0: And so tell us, you've been in Pamper the Madman for quite a while.
1: Oh my gosh, I bet 30 years.
0: Oh wow, and you've got quite a cast of really good musicians in that band.
1: Johnny Hamill is playing bass, and Chris Fugit, the one and only, on the drums, and Chris Toddy is playing guitar, who also plays in the Utilitarians.
0: That's right. Oh, my God. So and then you got this band, the Utilitarians, right?
1: Oh, my goodness. You missed quite a show at the Brick last night with Cretan 66. Oh, my gosh. Such hard rocking, John Todd.
0: It is. And who's in the Utilitarians? Tell us about that.
1: Well, there we have the one and only Jack Boyd on bass, Tall Drink of Water. And then Chris Toddy again on the guitar. And on drums, we have Billy Guilfoyle of the Cornhuskers.
0: Oh, I know.
1: You might remember
0: them. He's quite a character, isn't he?
1: They'll be playing Lemonade Park on July 11th.
0: Oh, are they? Okay, yes. Okay, that's right. So you got the 10th of July, but
1: Pamper plays the 10th, and then the Cornhuskers on the 11th.
0: Oh, I see. That would be interesting. I couldn't imagine the Cornhuskers at...
1: As adults?
0: Yeah, well, there's that. Because I've known them quite a while and seen them a number of times. But I was telling your brother before he came here, I had a dream a couple nights ago about the Woodyard, and your brother was in it. And so what happened was... is you had this like Wheel of Fortune game, and you had this Wheel of Fortune, and all the tables had a number, and they would spin the wheel, and whatever number it landed on, say like it was 17, table 17 gets to pick the next song to play.

0: was the Utilitarians with the lovely Teresa Scott singing on vocals. And we've got Teresa in here with her brother. And we're talking about everything about their family business, the Woodyard Barbecue. And we wanted to give a special shout out to your father and your mother as well. Is that right? So
1: we do indeed. Frank and Michelle Schlegel, what a sweet, loving couple.
0: And so it's you. How many members in the family?
2: It's the two of us and my older sister, Heidi.
0: Oh, okay. Okay, I see. Okay. Yep. And so if you just tuned in, we're talking to Teresa Scott, and we got Frank Schlegel here from the Woodyard Barbecue. They have this family business at 3001 Merriam Lane, and we're getting all the details about how they, in the last 6 months or so, they've really changed. They've upgraded everything. You've got a bar in the boathouse now. You're making your own beer. You're back to your old menu. You also have something on the menu that's one of my favorites. I like to get it and pour a lot of hot sauce in it, and it's that chili that you have.
2: Oh yeah, my dad really invented burnt-in chili.
0: Right.
2: Which, of course, nobody invented burnt-in chili, but it was the first one that you ever saw, and it made it on to like
0: top 100.
1: Taste of the world.
2: Taste of the world, but no, and more than that, the 100 foods to eat before you die by Ruth Rutschel or whatever from Gourmet magazine. And it's, it's really traditional Kansas City style three bean chili with burnt ends on top, and it's smoked again. It's awesome. And yeah.
1: Now, I have to say the hot ribs are my personal
0: favorite.
1: And we are home of the original.
2: Hot rib. We invent things over it.
1: Right. The original hot rib, which is like a buffalo wing, but it's a rib.
0: Okay.
1: So it's smoked,
0: okay.
1: And then they flash fry it.
2: And okay. And cover it in hot sauce.
0: But you've got quite a menu. I mean, you've got like jalapeno cornbread and things like that.
1: And the French fries are so good.
0: Yes.
1: And Oscar, it's so important to him that they're cooked in tallow.
2: Beef tallow. He switched it to beef tallow. Yes.
1: Yes. So that's, John, that's important, and that's a big deal. But they are delicious with those hot ribs, especially.
0: And
1: the ginger, come on.
0: And you've mentioned your son again, Oscar. Your son is, he also comes through here, and he's playing for
1: the St. Joe Goats.
0: And that's up, obviously, in St. Joe, and their season starts here pretty soon, doesn't it?
1: It started. They won. They've had a great game and beat Arkansas. That, you know, that team is partly owned by Garage Beer, which is those Kelsey brothers.
0: I know.
1: Someone needs to tell them to pay the boys more. Don't you all agree?
2: Or just hang out with them. Jason and Trav.
1: And Tay.
2: Yeah, bring Tay over.
0: And what position does he play?
1: He's center.
0: Oh, wow. Okay, that's great.
1: He snaps so well. He's very consistent.
0: Okay, that's
1: not easy. It's very impressive.
0: Right, that's not an easy position to play. We used to, growing up, not to get too much in my, we used to live next to EJ Hollop.
2: Yeah.
0: And the Chiefs, when they won the Super Bowl. I was a little kid, but I still remember.
1: Oh, that's cool.
0: And my older brother took him to school.

0: for show and tell with a leash around his neck.
1: Oh, my God.
2: What?
1: Goodness.
0: And it made into the newspaper.
2: Oh, my God. Help us all.
1: Yes, things were different.
0: Things were different back then. But you've got the Woodyard Barbecue. You've got, like you said, on a regular, you have Monday night record night, and on Wednesdays you have live music. And then you're having shows.
1: As they come in. But Monday nights, to tell people what record night is, maybe everybody knows. You bring your own record in,
0: okay.
1: And the guy...
2: Yeah, the guy plays it.
1: Yeah. Just
0: and
1: like,
0: that's Jason Nibbins. I think he was one of the DJs from at Entercom, one of the stations at Entercom. You've got that going, so that's kind of a neat
2: little... legit DJ spinning your record.
0: Right, that's right, a legit DJ. And so we've covered a lot of stuff. Is there anything else we need to cover?
2: Well, we said hi to Frank and Michelle, right?
0: Got all the details out, the address. Afro Man again this Wednesday. Where you can go to get tickets?
1: Go to Facebook or Instagram and search for Woodyard, and you'll find it. It's simpletix.com. Okay. I think you can also go to Afro Man's website.
0: Right.
1: Therese has another son named Waylon, who tomorrow is going to get on and make sure that it's on our website, too.
0: Okay.
1: But, yeah, I think it's pretty simple, you know, if you can find it. But yeah, that's,
2: we should mention Sal too, since we mentioned my other children.
0: Right, you have a daughter too.
2: Yeah, and she got the pints with Grandpa's cartoon face put on them.
0: Okay, really,
2: it's a family affair.
0: Is it? So that's it. So you've got Oscar,
2: Sal, and Waylon.
0: And those are all your kids there, yeah. And you got Oscar. Really, he's really in both of them, but Oscar's really taken a hold of the.
2: He really has legitimized it. He really...
1: He's the general manager, and yes, he has legitimized it. Like, it is... We do it all by the book and get it done. Music's always playing. That's a big one. That was something that used to drive him crazy. He would come in, and the music wouldn't be on. And
2: Umbrellas
1: on the table. You know, it's the little things, evidently. I didn't even know about the little things. Oscar's teaching me so much about all that.
0: That's interesting. That he obviously does know the restaurant business, though, and
1: it
0: lends itself well to what you're doing. And it's a family business, and it's been quite a number of generations. How many years has it been?
1: So, I mean, as the restaurant, we've had it as a restaurant since the 90s.
0: Right. Whatever.
1: I don't want to admit how long ago that was. It was only 30 years, right?
0: Right.
1: But like you said, before that, my grandpa was like in the paper for smoking a whole pig in the, when was that, like the 50s?
0: Okay.
1: He used to sell Hasty Bake Ovens.
0: Okay.
1: back in the 50s and 60s, or maybe even earlier before that. But it's been a family business since 1915, but that's nobody really knows when Southside Coal Company started.
0: Right.
1: That was Frank Schlegel I, Frank and Anna. And they would, so all the Schlegels with the weird last name, they're all part of that crew. Mm-hmm.
0: And then, like you said, you can get barbecue, but also you sell the wood too. So people might be aware of that. You sell it to a lot of restaurants, but you can go buy it there if you want it.
1: Yeah, it's really, if you cook your own barbecue, and even if you do steaks, you get oak. It's $1.25 a log. It's cheaper than... it's cheaper than going to like get charcoal or whatever. It's super everything. Yeah. I mean, it's affordable, and like you can just get one or two logs, and people love to mix and match. Like, so they'll do some pecan, some cherry. It's sort of like, I don't know. I think it's kind of where the connoisseurs of barbecue go. It's like kind of the legit place, because the stuff you might get at Home Depot has been kiln dried, and that's no good because it takes all the like flavor and moisture out of the wood. You want that like real moisture, like they'll soak them. Like, don't soak them, just get real local wood.
2: Or if you're going camping and you just want some scrap wood, we got you there too.
0: But you also have, I know I was there one day and somebody came and they're buying it because, I mean, the smell that it puts off too, you know, and they're having a backyard barbecue and they wanted a fire pit.
1: We sell pinyon and cedar wood. We're waiting on more pinyon, but yeah, that's like for your fire pit, for your chimenea. Like, that's supposedly, it gets rid of the mosquitoes and puts people in a romantic mood.
2: A romantic mood.
1: romantic. Let's
0: And again, and you're open how many days a week?
1: So we're open 7 days a week. The restaurant opens at 11 in the morning, and it's open until 10 at night. The wood, we're there earlier, so you can like come in to get wood around 10. But that 11 is when we're open for sure, because we're open when the restaurant is open. And it's 7 days a week. On the weekends, we're open till midnight with the bar, I think. 10 o'clock 11, 12 You know, the end play. If you're there, we'll stay open.
0: and then you can, if you really want information, you can go to the social media, especially if you're really keeping up on the social media. And if you just go to Woodyard Barbecue and you like it and stuff, you will find out what's going on. And like you said, you have specials, all that kind of stuff.
2: Who's doing that, Frank? Who's doing that?
1: So the social media is done. Oscar and I do it together. Waylon is getting involved. But we worked with like some high school kids from Piper who helped us just like think of ideas and do stuff. And
2: that's cool.
1: Yeah. So that's a part of the Kansas City, Kansas school district.
0: Sure.
1: And so we were kind of, that was something we partnered up with them to get some ideas for the World Cup. Mm-hmm. But, you know, it's just the family stuff. And it's funny, you talk to other restaurants and places and they're like, they got rules about how to post or what to do. And we're just like, just post it. Just go for it. Try not to mess it up. Don't do anything too crazy, please. But
0: you've had, and you've also, you've been on TV. You've had Anthony Bourdain. You've had quite a number of Food Network kind of shows come
2: on.
1: Diners, Drive-Ins, and Dives. Particularly back like 25 years ago when they were all, or 20 years ago when they were all kind of desperate for content. We got on their radar and they had budgets to go around. Right. It was pretty funny. A guy shows up in a limo and his car gets delivered, you know, the Diners, Drive-Ins, and guy. And it's pretty fun, you know, but the whole thing, those production shows are great. But yeah, we often get on. They really just like the pictures of the wood. The wood piles and, you know, the smokers.
2: The smoke.
1: Yeah, we have smokers out front that we are getting back online. They're open we have them going 2 days a week now. During COVID, we just kind of put the smoker in the back, and so we use a couple different kinds. We're gonna get that fired up every day.
0: Well, you've even had a dear friend. Teresa and I have a dear friend. His name is Tony Valentino, the godfather of punk rock, the guitar player from the Standells.
1: Yes.
0: And he comes through town and he likes to go to the Woodyard.
2: Yes.
0: That's where we go. We've always had a good time when Tony comes into town. So with that, I want to thank you for coming in. Teresa, Frank, thank you for coming in and sharing all the information about the Woodyard. And good luck with the show on Wednesday as well.
1: Oh, my God.
2: Thank you, John.
1: Thank you so much. Yeah, tell your friends. We still have tickets. I think they'll definitely sell out one of them. Whatever. Tell everybody.
0: Okay.
2: Yeah, what could possibly go wrong?
1: I'm not sleeping well. But
2: it'll be over Thursday.
0: We'll see it in the news on Thursday morning, you know? So with that, speaking of Tony, I've got a song by Tony I'm going to play, Kicks on the Sunset Strip. So, again, thank you for coming in. Shout out to your father and your mother as well. I hope he gets back on his feet. You know, he's up and around and back to the Woodyard because I know that's his passion. So
2: thanks,
0: what he loves
2: John.
0: To do.
2: Okay. Love you.
0: Love you, too.
1: Yes, thank you so much for having us on the show. It's so great. Good to
0: thank
1: see you.
0: And thank you for the barbecue, too. I really appreciate that. I appreciate that. That's a great treat to have. So, and here we go with Tony Valentino.

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0: just tuned in to listen to 90.1 FM KKFI, Kansas City Community Radio. My name is John Todd. I want to thank the folks from Teresa and Frank for coming in from the Woodyard Barbecue. But now at the 11 o'clock hour, we have the members of Barrage here in the studios. Welcome to KKFI.
1: What's up, John?
0: How you doing? Good to have you. It's good to have you back. You've got a show coming up. Tell us about that.
1: Right on. My name's Garrett. I'm the drummer for Barrage. We've got a show out at Westport Bowery coming up. It's going to be our album release show. It's called Silver Linings. We've got a beautiful lineup of a bunch of great friends, great bands. Got all of our friends on board, all of our promoters, the people that have supported us over the last 4 to 5 years, and all of our projects, everything we've been doing. Everyone's coming together for this one. It's going to be really, really amazing.
0: To my left, your right, who do we have here?
2: I'm Jordan McCune. I play bass.
0: And who else is in Barrage?
2: We've also got Riley McFall on vocals and Ben Blevins on guitar.
0: Okay, and that's like you said, you got the show Saturday, June 13th. It's going to be the release of your album, Silver Lining. But in addition to, and you've got Hard Margaret's, Ingrid, One May Forever Find Me.
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0: When Forever Finds
1: yep.
0: Me.
1: And Kagare.
0: That's yeah. Right. And then, but not only is it that, you got all these bands, it's the Westport Bowery, you've got quite a number of promoters on board to do that. You've got Strat Gaze, 93 Alive, Paper Anchor, JLAM Events, Face Melter KC, and Phoenix Rising.
1: Yeah.
0: And that's quite a show. So how
1: it
0: did
1: is.
0: You're pulling this together because you want to give back to the people that gave to you. Tell us about that.
1: Really? Yeah, that is what it kind of has turned into. When we wrote this, you know, this album has been a couple of years in the making,
0: right.
1: You know, and it's the time goes by a lot faster than you would ever imagine, you know. So now that we're finally at the release point, we kind of started putting the show together ourselves. And just in the last, you know, handful of years, you build your community and you have the people that work with you and you work with them. And when we booked the Westport Bowery, it turned into this thing where it's like, we want all of our friends and all of our promoters to be involved, you know, so
0: sure.
1: Why not invite them to join in? And a lot of times it's like a friendly competition on a Friday night where, you
0: right.
1: know, this friend has this show going on, this friend has that show going on, who's going to like do what, you know, but there's enough people here for everyone to make it, you know,
0: right.
1: But for everyone to come together with us on this, and it's just everyone's coming together to have a great time for our community, for our rock and metal community, because that's really what it's all about, you know?
0: And Saturday, June 13th, you got, like you said, you got mm-hmm. quite a line of, and it's Westport Bowery. I don't think you need to say where it is. It's obviously
1: yep,
0: Westport.
1: Yes, it is.
0: And but you've got this new album out, Silver Linings. Tell us about, you've been working, like you said, it's 2 years, but it's been quite a process. Tell us about that.
1: Yeah, it has. Do you want to talk about that, Jordan? Oh. It kind of goes back before me a little bit.
2: Yeah, I was going to say, we've had a lot of this material written with our previous drummer and other members of the band that have come and gone. And we've taken the best elements of what we liked, what stuck, and what needed to change, and just, you know, melded it into this album that we have now. And
1: yeah.
2: You know, it's been a long time coming. We've been sitting on it for a while in this almost finished state, and we're just like, it's driving us crazy. We can't have it out there yet. Like, let's get it out there. And, yeah, it's...
0: But the day's coming, right?
2: It's coming.
1: It's finally here.
2: It's so beautiful.
1: Yep.
0: And you've got 7 songs on that as well. You said the process... And the name of the band is Barrage, Chris, and that's B-A-R-R-A-G-E. Mm-hmm. And it can be found on social media at Barrage KC. Is that correct?
1: Yep. Yep, you'll find us out there.
0: And I think I've had you on the show before. I've seen you play in other bands mm-hmm. before. So how, like you said, there was a process. You had other members. Tell us about that till you kind of got the unit now.
1: The last time I was on your show, John, it's been 4 or 5 years, you know. It's been a minute, you know, but I was on here with Twisted Dragon.
0: Okay, sure. So I love them too.
1: Yeah, so that was me and William Keane. And then when that project separated, Will actually joined Barrage for a while. And so he actually has some writing elements on this album a little bit. And so then that kind of went by the wayside. And then I ended up joining Barrage. So it's been kind of, I guess that's kind of where Silver Linings kind of lands a little bit, you know. It's like, mm-hmm. it's like even now, you know, we're all still great friends. We're all still part of, you know, this community, you know. It's just kind of as things change and cycle, you kind of find the silver linings and your friendships and your relationships, and you play music together and you create together, but there's, you know, there's, it's never hard feelings.
0: Aren't the members kind of spread out here in the Kansas City area?
1: Yeah. Uh-huh. Yeah. We're all over the place. There's not like, oh yeah, we're from this part of the city. No, like we literally are like, Jordan's northeast, Riley's to the northwest, I'm southwest, Ben's southeast, south. We all kind of come together.
0: It takes some logistics to get you together, to get you to play.
2: And we still manage to get together twice a week for rehearsals.
0: Really good. Wow, yep. That's really good. So I bet you're getting excited about the show coming up too.
1: Man, yeah. Yeah, it's going to be sad when it's over, actually.
0: And we've got some songs lined up. One song leads into the other. Tell us about that.
1: Yeah, you want
2: to? Yeah, so Breathe and Closing In, those two songs go hand in hand. The whole concept is basically an anxiety attack. It's like everything's calm at the beginning, and then it ramps up into this thing, and then boom, you have an anxiety attack. And the song Closing In kind of helps to walk through how to navigate that when that happens, kind of thing. Something to just keep telling yourself, it'll go away, kind of thing. Whenever y'all hear the song, you'll get a little bit more about what I'm saying on that, I feel. But
0: it goes from Breathe to Closing In, is that right?
1: That's right. Yep.
0: Okay, we're gonna play this now. This is the latest from Barrage.

0: That is Barrage. That's the latest from Barrage that is off their latest album, Silver Linings. It was two songs. It was Breathe. It was kind of an introduction to it. And then it was Closing In. And that, oh, my God. I'm shaking a little. That is really well done. I'm like, yes. I mean, it's giving me goosebumps kind of thing. But that Closing In, that is a really amazing. I mean, you guys are tight. But you recorded this on your own, and then you sent it off to get mixed and mastered. Mm-hmm. Tell us about that.
1: Yeah, we did all the tracking ourselves. Benjamin, that song actually kind of features Ben on vocals.
0: Right.
1: He's the primary songwriter on that, and that song really represents a lot of stuff that he's gone through in life. So it kind of features him on vocals mostly. But we recorded that all ourselves, tracked everything, and then we sent it off for mixing and mastering. Jack Daniels, he's the guitar player for a band called War of Ages. They're like a Christian metalcore band.
0: Okay.
1: But he mixed and mastered that. Runs a studio in Missouri called Sick Tones. Yeah.
0: Well, you got some sick tones
1: going
0: on there.
1: Got some sick tones on it.
0: And I mean, you're just, when you stop, you get that break, and then you go,
1: yeah.
0: Oh, wow.
1: Just breakdown.
0: It was really great.
1: Yeah.
0: And so if you just tuned in, we're talking to a couple of the members of the Barrage. We're getting all the details about the show coming up Saturday, June 13th at the Westport Bowery. And we've got your band, obviously, the Hard Margaret's, Indrid, When Forever Finds Me, and then
2: Kagare.
0: And it's kind of a family kind of, it's almost like a family show in a way, because you've got quite a number of promoters on the bill. You've got Stratgazer, shout out to Corey.
1: Yep.
0: You've got 93 and Alive, which I believe is Aaron.
1: Yep, ATM, yep.
0: You got Paper Anchors, JLAM Events, Face Melter, shout out to Vanessa and Chris.
1: Oh, yeah.
0: And then you got Phoenix Rising. Mm-hmm. And who are the members of your band that are not here?
1: So we got Ben Blevins. He's the guitar player, and he does vocals as well. And then we've got Riley McFall. She's our main vocalist.
0: Yeah. And then you got, and this album is releasing on all social media that same day.
1: Same day as this. Yep. So at midnight. Yeah, like first thing June 13th in the morning, you'll be able to listen to it.
0: Okay, yep. So it drops right then.
1: If
0: right
1: you want to stay up to 12:01 in the morning, you know, on June 13th, you can listen to it.
0: I have students that stay up and do that. Listen, and then they come to class the next day tired and ask, why are you so tired? I was up all night listening.
1: Dude, I had to listen to it.
0: And then they say, and then it's true. And then I say, well, don't your parents know? They were listening with me. So yeah, it happens. So that's good. So with that, and it's a 7-song, it's a full album.
1: Mm-hmm.
0: Yes, that's a lot of work. And if it's anything like that, what we just played, it's quite a quite a piece of work.
1: So. It is. Yep. Yeah, we're pretty proud of it. It's been a lot of work.
0: And then you can be on social media, Barrage, BARRAGEKC, and that's Facebook, Instagram.
1: We're on TikTok now.
2: We have X. We have Snapchat. All that stuff.
1: Yep.
0: Okay.
2: So pretty much everywhere.
0: And then we just played two songs. We played Breathe and Closing In. We've got another one lined up called Run Around. Tell us about that.
1: Mm-hmm.
2: Oh. Let's see. Run Around. I don't know if that's going to spark drama or not, but it was written about a band member leaving the band. And it was just a song that lyrically was written around that person leaving, and I don't know. I mean, all is well now, but there's no hard feelings for anybody. It's just that was the main premise for the writing of those lyrics, I guess.
1: Yeah. Well, you know, even when all things, you know, happen, it is what it is.
2: Yeah, that's true.
1: You know, at the end of the day. But sometimes you feel like you're getting the runaround.
0: I made a mistake. I've got it didn't come in.

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0: Stratgazer 93 Alive, Paper Anchor, JLAM Events, Face Melter Casey, and Phoenix Rising. And the members of the Barrage, we've got Riley McFall, Ben Blevins, yourself, Garrett, and Jordan as well. And you've been together about 2 years and got this album coming out, Silver Lining, June 13th. Can be found on all social media. And it's a seven-song album. And then you're playing with all these other bands, and the show at the Westport Bowery is meant to be like a family event, correct?
1: Yeah, we got all these bands. All the bands that kind of joined us on the show are bands that we love in KC, people that we've played with a lot, people that have been part of our journey.
0: Mm-hmm.
1: So we wanted to really invite them on and have them be part of the show, you know, kind of celebrate with us.
0: And then you got all the promoters, too, as well. Yeah. How it must have been a process. Did you just reach out to them and they all said okay? Or did
1: pretty
0: you
1: much, to, yeah. It was okay. Like, hey, we got this thing going on. It'd be really cool if you want to join in, you know. Kind of told them the situation, like, hey, we want to involve you. You don't need to be, like, the direct promoter, but we want to just involve you as part of our show. And really, every single one of them was down for it. You know, there was no fuss. There was no, you know, drama. Or, you know, it's just... because they respect the community, you know, they right. respect what we're doing. So.
0: And then, like, on social media, it's Barrage, B-A-R-R-A-G-K-C.
1: Yep.
0: A-G-E-K-C. Yep. And then like you said, it's going to drop Silver Lining right at midnight. Mm-hmm. So, and then that's on right. June 13th. So, and then you're doing the show, and you're finally getting out there and getting this done right after 2 years, after all this time and all this. It's been a bit more process than that, hasn't it?
2: Oh,
0: so,
2: yeah.
0: Uh-huh. So, but you're, it sounds pretty exciting. So I'm
1: oh, yeah. Yeah.
0: happy for you and all the other bands as well, because I'm familiar with some of the other bands too. We've had them here. The Hard mm-hmm. Margarets, you know, are they,
1: love
0: they
1: going to,
0: they dress up.
1: You know,
0: sometimes
1: every time I've seen them, they've been dressed up as something or another.
0: They look
1: a lot
0: like,
1: of times they do the dresses, you know,
0: ZZ Top and drag.
1: Yeah, ZZ Top and drag. That's a great way to put it. Yep.
0: But they don't sound like ZZ Top.
1: No, they
0: so,
1: don't.
0: But they're great. They're also a great band. They're all great bands that you've got on this lineup.
1: That's right.
0: So, and you've got this show coming up, and I'm sure you got more shows lined up in the future, mm-hmm. and you probably have some more things as the work in the works as well.
1: Yeah, yeah. Keep your eyes on us if you like the music. If you like what we're doing, the album is going to be amazing. If you liked the closing in. We got six more songs right behind it that are just as good, you know. So
0: right,
1: the production
0: sure.
1: value is that high. Everything about it's great. So,
0: and that's at Westport Bowery, and I imagine it's bar time. And mm-hmm. you can get tickets in advance at or.
1: Yeah, we have tickets for sale online. You can get it at the door as well if it's not sold out by the time you get there.
0: Right.
1: So. Yeah, there's tickets available. If you go to our social media, you can find a link there. So.
0: I want to thank you for taking the time out of your schedule to come in, because it's late night, it's Sunday, it's 11 p.m., you know.
1: Yeah, we all got to work tomorrow.
0: We all got to work tomorrow. And so it was kind of short notice, but we were able to get you in the door.
1: I'm so glad you're able to get us in here. I really appreciate it.
0: It's nice to see you again, and nice to see you in this new band that you've got, you know, new works. And we've had all these guys that you're talking about in
1: right.
0: here. You know, the people from Stratgazer, and the people from Face Melter, and the people from 93 Alive, too.
1: Yep.
0: So it should be an exciting show for you, and we wish you all the best on that show. So,
1: I really appreciate it. John.
2: Thank you, John.
0: Okay, thank you. And thank you for coming in and sharing your music with us, and we look forward to playing more of it on the airwaves here soon.
1: That'd be wonderful.
0: So,
2: oh, yeah.

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10 minutes after midnight. 10 minutes after midnight, right here on KKFI Kansas City. Kansas City community radio with you right here in the future. All right, I'm Benjamin. We'll be down here until 2. We'll take your phone call at 816-931-5534. That's 931-KKFI. That's the telephone number directly into the on-air studio. Because this is a radio station, and unlike a podcast, you can call down here. You can get on the air. Look at that. It's starting to rain again. Starting to rain again in Kansas City as it is the first day of June. I'm not real good at math, but I think the year is just about a half over. Put that in your pipe and smoke it. About half over here, which is good. You know, time needs to keep marching on. We can't suspend time. We're looking towards the future. I guarantee you that this will be the most it's an election year. It's an off-year election, but it's an election year. It'll be the most consequential election of your lifetime. It's really starting to come down out there now. I can hear the raindrops tapping on the top of the studio. So, yeah, guaranteed, even though it's not a presidential election year, it will still be the most consequential election of your lifetime, which is, for you younger people out there, that's heavy. I get it. And for you older people out there, isn't that sad? You know, if you're younger, if this is your first time voting, you just registered, yeah, that's heavy, man. It's the most important election year, so don't mess it up, you know? Don't go messing up the most important election of your lifetime. Make sure you get nice and hard before you vote, and vote as hard as you can. It's very important. That is truly the key out there. It's what you need to do. The most important election of your lifetime. And if you're old, isn't that sad? Isn't it sad that we're still doing this? Most important election of our lifetime stuff. Because what is it really? I mean, what are we trying to prove here? Loyalty to MAGA? I mean, nobody cares. I mean, you want to talk about the nihilism of local elections? Come to the Kansas City metropolitan area. Come visit us down here at the KC Metro. Because Kansas City, like St. Louis, in the state of Missouri, gets no love. Jeff City just hates the city. Jeff City just hates Kansas City so much. Hates our politicians. Hates everything we stand for and believe here in Kansas. Like, for instance, gay conversion therapy. The city council is so quick to prevent the state from the state of Missouri sued the city of Kansas City over its gay conversion therapy ban, and the city was losing. So the city just removed its gay conversion therapy ban because that was the best course of action because of how many issues there were with the language of the bill that the city council passed. Because that's the important thing. I mean, Kansas City has lots of issues. We want to make sure that our youth are not converted from being gay. And we're going to ban the conversion therapy. Which is, conversion therapy is probably stupid. I grant you that. It is probably stupid. But so is a lot of other stuff. A lot of other stupid stuff out there. And the nihilism of local elections is generally undefeated. And that goes without saying. Because there's now 3 congressional districts that are in this metro of Kansas City. We got Cleaver. Cleaver's not going anywhere. He's got nowhere to go. You know, Cleaver may not be a bad person, but he's elderly. And, you know, what's the point, Emmanuel? I don't know. And then there's the 2 other seats, the one that's in the Northland and the one that's in the Southland, you know?
And Mark Alford is running against Hartzell Gray. And, you know, that's... I don't know. You know, Mark Alford, a former media personality. Hartzell Gray, I guess, also a media personality. That's what we get. You know, we have an opportunity here for maybe if the Democratic Party believed in something, and the local Democratic Party really, truly believes in nothing. You want to talk about nihilism. I mean, granted, there are Democratic political candidates out there in this country with beliefs. You know, none are coming to the, I mean, you know, I'm not, none are coming to the top of the head right now. I'm just trying to struggling with it a little bit. I mean, there are some, there are good Democratic politicians out there somewhere, I'm sure. But man, on the local level, I mean, there's just, especially in a place like Kansas City, I mean, we are not dealing with the best. Look at Manny Abarca, the guy who's a guy who is basically nothing without elected office. A guy who has no professional career outside of the nihilism of local elections. A guy who was reported on in the Kansas City Star this last week was banned from going to Paseo High School for a whole year. Paseo High School, where his estranged wife is an instructor, Manny used to sit on the school board for the Kansas City Public Schools. He was an elected member of the school board. And while he was at Paseo High School for some event, his behavior was so poor as an adult, as an elected official in the Kansas City metropolitan area, that he was given a year ban. He was banned from going to Paseo High School. I find that to be insane. I don't, what does a grown-ass man who at one point was on the Kansas City board, Kansas City school board, he was a member of the Kansas City school board, gets banned for a whole year from going to a public school that his wife teaches at, same wife that they've been going back and forth, all kinds of allegations of domestic violence, kidnapping, violations of protection orders, and just general, what are we doing here? But remember, nobody cares who Manny Abarca is. That would require somebody to read local media. You know, who is Manny Abarca? Who is he not? What does this guy believe in? Does he have beliefs? Do these people exist for reasons beyond their own personal aggrandizement? He just needs to be an elected official. He should resign. He shouldn't even be on the county legislature anymore, let alone should be running for the county executive. But he could win. He probably will win. He probably will win. Why? Because he's

you know, voter. It's just, we'll feed you a bunch of stories that'll get you to click and link and subscribe and share and just be a social media I mean, it's rinse and repeat. The nihilism of local elections, undefeated. Undefeated on the county level, at the state level. Undefeated. You can't go wrong. Today is the first day in 6 years that people are going to have to pay a fare when they get on the bus. Dios mio. I feel bad for the bus drivers, man. I feel bad for them bus drivers out there. For 6 years, there's been no fares collected to get on the bus, and now they're going to collect fares. And you need to have, this is the wild part, to get on the bus, you need to have a debit card. You need to have a credit card. You won't be able to just, you know, get out your two crumpled up dollar bills. You won't be able to have eight quarters. And at some of the bus stops, they may have a way to change money into a card that you could then use. But it's pretty wild that the city is instituting a bus fare for the first time in 6 years. Because the experiment of having no bus fare because it felt good was stupid, apparently. It was a bad idea. It didn't result in a better bus service for the city. In fact, the city is cutting a bunch of bus routes. In fact, this next month, because of the World Cup, we're going... So in the next month, because the World Cup, which is, you know, I guess Argentina just arrived or whatever, they're here now. One of the four teams that's going to use Kansas City as their home base. They've arrived. And since the World Cup is here, Kansas City's going to pretend like it has some level of regional transportation, public transportation. So the buses are going to work for a month, and then they're going to go back to severe cuts. Because once the tourists leave, once the special event is over, once the special sporting event is over, the local political structure does not care about the people that need public transportation, because why would you? That's not a strong voting base, and that's certainly not the class of people who fundraise and campaign for you. The people who are redevelopers, who are taking and changing the skyline around Kansas City and doing all the development and then pushing all the money through the city council, those people don't care about the bus at all. Not even a little bit. So you get what you have here. So the buses are going to work for the month that the World Cup's here. The World Cup is going to leave. The buses are going to not. So today, for the first time in 6 years, they're going to expect people to pay a fare when they get on the bus. You won't be able to pay with cash because we live in a cashless society, or we are quickly heading towards a cashless society. And if I was a bus driver, if I worked for the Metro, Would Bear Mace definitely have some bear spray? If I was thinking about if you're a Metro driver and you're listening to this program right now because you're having a hard time sleeping because you know tomorrow is going to be an absolute nightmare, I feel you, bro, or sis, I'm right there with you, or non-binary transit professional, I'm right there with you. I think it's insane. I think it's, you know, and again, should the bus be free? Probably not. But why was the bus made free in the first place? Because George Floyd got killed in Minneapolis. That's a confusing one. That because George Floyd died for the sins of American racism at the hands of a race warrior, you know, a white supremacist soldier, Derek Chauvin. Because of that, how do you get from point A to point B? Because George Floyd died for the sins of American racism, we made the buses free for 6 years. It was a mistake, but it's what we did. And now we have to pull back from that. Now we're pulling back from that. And of course, the buses will have charge a fare. The streetcar will continue to be free. Huh. That's interesting. Because George Floyd died for the sins of American racism at the hands of an American race war soldier, the buses were free for 6 years, and now that's coming to an end. And it's going to be confusing for people.

0: it's going to be a difficult time for the community as they make the transition to having to pay $2 to ride the bus. And again, the buses became free because there was this idea that if we just lower the bar even more for society, which was a wild thing, that we lowered the bar for society, like you like lowering the bar for the bus was a wild idea. It's a wild idea to think that in modern American society that we place the bar for public transportation ridership, we place that bar too high. And we needed to lower the bar for public transportation ridership to try to equalize and make more egalitarian this democracy because of capitalism or settler colonialism or chattel slavery or whatever. And you're like, what are you people doing? And nobody thought for just a second, stop that. Nobody thought just for a second that the people who ride the bus really truly depend on the bus and stop playing games with the bus. Do you know what the people who ride the bus want? They want the bus to come on time. That's all they want. This piece of paper says, or the little thing on the stop, I mean, I get a piece of paper. If your phone says, according to the Ride KC Metro webpage, that the bus is supposed to be here at 11:05, then let's just try to get it here at 11:05. That's all the people that are ride the bus, the people that are riding the bus, they're not interested in restorative justice. They don't care about that. They're not interested in anti-racism, by and large, I don't think. I mean, I think if you're riding the bus, maybe there's a Venn diagram to anti-rape, maybe, but like for the moment while you're on the bus, I don't think it's as important, you know? The bus functioning is kind of important. But yeah, that's what society did, is we decided collectively after George Floyd was killed in Minneapolis that we needed to lower the bar for certain aspects of society by like just lowering the bar for people riding the bus. So what did the bus become? You didn't need a dollar to ride the bus anymore. So then was the function of the bus to take people to and fro? Or did it become something else? And what was the net result of that? They cut a bunch of bus routes. And in that time, in the time that the buses were free and they're cutting bus routes and making that service less functional for people, what were they doing? They're building bike lanes, baby, because they made us feel good. Nobody rides in the bike lanes. Most actual bicycle commuters don't use the bike lanes, but they make us feel good. Oh, yeah, they make us feel so good, you know. And that's important. People want to feel good, you know. People want to feel good. So the buses are going to start charging again. I feel for the bus driver. If you are a bus driver, you drive for the Metro and you're up late right now, worried about what tomorrow looks like, be prepared. That's all I got to say. I would have bear mace. It'd be one of the things. And yeah, if you mace somebody on the bus because they're acting out because they don't want to pay the $2, everyone on the bus gets maced. That's kind of the problem. So maybe a taser, but I don't know what the rules are. I don't know. I'm not sure. Are bus drivers allowed to have tasers? I would be fine with that, you know. I have no problem with that. Seems like it's something a bus driver might want to have. Because in the last number of years, COVID was you know, really the catalyst for all this. We just lowered, you know, the bar for so many aspects of our society so far. And it's like now we're, you know, people are starting to go, well, maybe we shouldn't have done that. Maybe that was a bad idea. Yeah, you think? Maybe it was a bad idea. But, you know, that's to think that this was done accidentally, right? Because these things aren't done accidentally, right? The whole world and America didn't go psycho during COVID on accident. That was, in my opinion, you know, heavily planned type thing. Heavily planned type stuff. It's like I'm reading, you know, reading about, you're saying oil, you know, we're going through these motions that oil, which was trading at the end of business on Friday at $88 a barrel, which is not that high for what it could be. But we're told, oh, it's coming. According to Exxon Senior Vice President Neil Chapman, we're approaching unheard of inventory levels with oil. I mean, really low levels. You can debate whether that's going to hit those really low levels in 2 weeks, 3 weeks. Once you get to that point, you're going to see prices shoot up. The price of physical Brent oil cargoes will spike to $150 to $160 a barrel when inventories hit all-time lows in coming weeks. So we've seen stories about this. AutoZone was saying that lubricating oils are going to be in short supply. I mean, being done on purpose. Make the situation non-functional on purpose. Break the thing on purpose. That seems to be the goal. Everywhere you go, everything you see, do it on purpose. Things that make no sense. I mean, we didn't get peace in the Middle East this last week. People are hopeful. The president was, you know, for a brief period of time last week, issuing statements on social media where he wasn't name calling everybody, but we kind of went back to that. What is hilarious is that in this weird attempt to just throw things at the wall and see what sticks, there was $300 billion offered in monies to rebuild Iran. $300 billion. And again, we're going to give Halliburton a $300 billion contract to not rebuild Iran. That's what that really comes down to. But that continues on. And again, why? Poor K, sir. Why do we continue to do this? That's a good question. It doesn't seem like this is in America's best interests. But hey, we can always hang our hat on, well, we don't want them to get a nuclear weapon. No, they were going to get a nuclear weapon. Oh, sure, that's what it's about. Sure, this isn't about collapsing the global economy, because even when they try, I mean, attempts have been made to collapse the global economy before. It just continued to trudge along, I guess, because energy's cheap. You know, if the powers that be, if the Al Gores of the world hadn't spent the last 30 years fear-mongering over energy and pollution and been a little more honest, maybe, with people about these things. You know, because environmentalism, global warming, became a religion. You know, it's a secular religion. And people reject that. People don't like to be told that their environmental worldview in many respects is just a faith-based religion that doesn't offer forgiveness, by the way. I don't know if your religion needs to offer forgiveness. The Christian one seems to. It seems nice. Forgiveness is important out there. You have to be able to forgive. You have to be able to forgive other people. You have to be able to forgive yourself. And, you know, some people that I know who are very unhappy people, who walk around with a lot of baggage, have not forgiven other people, are still holding on to stuff, won't forgive, and then you can forget. But when you don't forgive, you just hold on to stuff, and you're just stewing and brewing. It's not good. You don't want to do that. It's bad for you. And the secular religion of environmentalism, which intersects, it's like it's the same basic group of people, because beyond environmentalism, the next level of religious belief is in vaccines. And I, again, I'm not saying that vaccines do or do not work. I'm saying that some people hold the concept of vaccines so dear to their worldview of scientific progress that if you question the efficacy of the vaccine, it's like questioning the divinity of Jesus or something, or Allah or Yahweh, or pick your poison, folks. It's like the same exact thing. These people believe so strongly in these ideas that were given to them by, you know, others. You know, you didn't come up with vaccines or the environmental movement, buddy. It just is, it is what your worldview is based upon. This blend of power and fear and guilt over stuff. Because, yeah, you should really feel guilty about carbon footprints out there as an individual trying to just make it, man. You should really feel super guilty about that. It's just a form of religion that people engage in. And it's just as constructive, destructive as religion. But unlike... like the big difference is, like with most religions, the ultimate goal is to just get you to have family, you know, and just do the nasty, right? To have, you know, marriages, households, man, wife, boys and girls, little children's running around. And, you know, with environmentalism, it's kind of the opposite. They, you know, the whole idea is to not have kids. Because kids are little polluters. And the whole idea is that we're all basically just abusing this earth and the things that we do to it. And that any impact that individuals have upon the planet is wholly negative. And that you should basically kill yourself. Because your impact, and I'm not saying that I think you should kill yourself. I'm saying that there's a lot of people within in the environmental ideology who feel that way, who think that you shouldn't exist because you're a little polluter and you're causing problems and you're nasty. You should be taken out. You're gross. You're just consuming fuel and you're polluting, which may be true. I mean, that may be true. People do pollute, you know, the amount of plastics, these other things, but, you know, so then just die. Right? I mean, the forest is beautiful and the untouched, pristine, virgin, you know, forest is just that. It's pristine, it's untouched, it's virgin. But if nobody's there to see it, then what does it really matter at some point? Like this idea that it's all a zero sum game, existence versus not, becomes a bit of a shame and guilt-filled exercise in the same thing that other religions do. Except for this one isn't based upon... it's not really... It's based upon not some universal principle of love or something. It's quite the opposite. It's quite the opposite. But people want... they want to have faith in something, you know? They really do. And we're running up against that being tested so hard, so incredibly hard. All the infrastructure being built around us, you know, and certainly some of this AI, these data centers, whatnot, will be used to replace white collar workers and lawyers and accountants and other things. But really, I would imagine most of these data centers and most of the grid that's getting built up around, it's just going to be, you know, for the control of you and every aspect of your life. And we're going to demand it. I mean, I would assume that we're heading towards that because, you know, look around, folks. Look around at how paranoid and delusional everybody is and how basic things are really falling apart. And we're not able to function on basic levels with a lot of basic stuff. you know, in our stories. That's really, that's what kills, I would imagine, more than anything else, what kills the morale of societies and civilizations. And when we stop believing in our stories, when we stop believing in our narratives, when we can no longer come up with explanations for why things are the way they are. You know, because again, people are not interested in truth as much as they're interested in a really good story. You know, people want a good story. And so in America, right, you know, right now, if your story is, if you don't want to be somebody with social power, you know, it's okay to be somebody with economic power, right? And it's okay to be somebody with political power, but you really don't want to be somebody that's got traditional social power. You want to have non-traditional social power. You want to be somebody who's from a marginalized group or, you know, a person of color or something. You know, it's our hierarchy of identity, of victimhood. And that's what people are looking for, you know, because if you are a white male, then that means that you are part of the, you are an oppressor, right? If you are a white male, unless you are seriously doing the inner work to work on your racial centeredness, you know, you, if you as the white male are perpetuating settler colonialism and white supremacy, generally by existing in ways that you don't even know yet. You know, that's the wild part. You don't even know that you're doing this stuff. You're doing it unconsciously just by existing. And that's wild. It's, you know, wild to me to think that, you know, my children who've been raised to be the exact opposite of somebody who looks at the world through some sort of tribal identity or racial lens or whatever, that they would then be, just by breathing air, would be perpetuating white supremacy. That's like a hard pill, you know, as a parent to swallow, to go like, yeah, my white male children, sadly, just by existing, I mean, they could ask a question, you know, about statistics, you know, they could want to know what per capita means. And then all of a sudden, they're now white supremacists. See how that works? And that's terrible. There's really nothing they can do except for, you know, years of inner work to try to move past that. And, you know, everyone else's behavior is completely justified no matter what it is, you know, except for other groups, you know, and that's difficult, you know, that's difficult. But yeah, when societies stop believing in their stories, whatever narrative we tell ourselves, that's when things fall apart. And, you know, the American narrative is falling apart. And we're going to have to come up with new stories to tell each other. And AI is going to write the story, and it's going to be slop. There'll be a video to go along with it. And if we're lucky, it'll be a Lego-themed video. That could actually bring the country together, to be honest, because people love Legos. Let's try the phones, 816-931-5534. That's 931-KKFI. Good morning. You're on the radio.
1: Howdy, sir. This is Jason, and I just got to say, you know, I've listened to you a few times, and you really get a lot of stuff, man. I got to throw out some, I don't know, respect.
0: Well, thanks, Jason.
1: Admiration, recognition, perhaps the most important word. But that's what I got to say right out the gate, because I love listening to you. I love hearing your perspective, and it enhances my life.
0: Well, those are powerful words, man. I'm glad you're out there listening.
1: Yeah, I'm glad you're glad. That makes me really happy.
0: Well, no, for sure. I do this because of the goal of interacting and maybe finding people out there of like concern. So, you know, you don't have to feel like you're the only person who's like, what the hell's going on around here? So
1: realizing that we all have the same story, that we're all here on Earth, right? Or so, you know, some of us think, or some of us come in contact with or not.
0: You mean some people like are not experiencing the same level of awareness, or some people?
1: Exactly.
0: Yeah.
1: Well. Yeah, you know, and I don't know if it's an impossible effort to have everybody, to harken back to your story. You hear the story that we share and live it in a way that's fulfilling for everyone possible. But, you know, there is obviously, you know, the Epsteins, the Clintons, and let's go on, people who have such monumental figures that it's near impossible to even talk about it without having concerns yourself and your life and what it means. And if you're living it by not speaking words that you have fear of speaking, if that's a reason to not be living. So that's why I empathize with people, and I understand the plight of understanding and sharing. It's not easy.
0: Well, no, it's
1: to open up.
0: Yeah, it's easier to be ignorant, right? It's easier to not pay attention, to not see things, to maybe ignore some stuff. Yeah, for sure.
1: And I don't know if people can not ignore some things, you know, that we come through these filters and these lenses and there's these layers and everything. And, you know, we can learn stuff and do stuff, but I don't know what it all means and how we can unite people who have all these seemingly disparate modalities of interacting with, you know, their core relationships with themselves, their family, their friends, you know, the list could go on. Animals, the world, right? These are all relationships in different forms, and there's so many of them that it's like, is it even possible?
0: Well, yeah, no, and what really divides people in relationships are the most intimate relationships that people have, where we're like divided from our families for things that people will decide, oh, like somebody thinks that Israel's important or Trump's good or something like that, so I can't engage with them anymore. And I've decided that this external reality is more important than this actual internal situation that I have with somebody. And that's very productive, because it divides people who should be united based upon things that are intangible. And it's an effective control mechanism, and it's really divided this country more so than probably, you know, since 1860 something.
1: Yeah, this country in specific, because, you know, I try to not speak for other countries because I haven't lived there. The amount I visited isn't enough to say I even know anything about it, because when you talk about knowing your family, it makes me think about knowing yourself. And, you know, to know yourself is one thing. To know somebody else is a completely different thing. So, you know, that's the application of this. Is it possible? Can people even know themselves? Can people even know other people? And what do we do with that?
0: Yeah. Well, you have to accept your faults. You have to accept the things you don't like. And I think that's what people really struggle with, is they don't want to accept the negative aspects of themselves or their country or their whatever, to accept it so you can maybe improve it or acknowledge it. But that's, people don't want to do the work. You know, a lot of times they want to get exonerated from it. And especially now in our society, people want to feel like they're the victim. Like they have been abused, and everybody wants to be able to go like, well, this is how I was abused by the system or this reality or this group or something like that. And it's incredibly destructive, because, you know, it's like a choice that people make. I mean, there are certainly people out there who are victims of circumstance, maybe their own, maybe somebody else's, maybe just, you know, outside of your own control. But if you choose to focus on that, then you just choose to stay there, right? You never get past it. Like, I was watching this documentary or this interview with this guy who's a psychotherapist, and he's worked with a lot of people who are victims of sexual abuse. And he's like, this is going to be difficult for people to hear, but what people have to realize is that sometimes when you're the victim of a violent sexual like act or abuse, like you have to find the positive in it. Because if you're told that it's only negative and that it's only bad, then that becomes your reality around it. And watching the psychoanalysis dude try to explain this to the interviewer was causing this dude to, his mind was blowing up. He's like, so you're telling me somebody could get raped, it can be positive? And he's like, well, kind of. And he's like, but it's how you choose to see it.
1: That's the self versus self, not the self versus society you were talking about to kind of resolve. So that's underneath the layer of interacting with other people and their history, because, you know, we inherit family. We inherit this from our family. Our family inherits it from, the family before them, so on and so forth. So I feel like the story that's told is not a positive one. And people don't know. They aren't trained. They don't have the language to approach it and perhaps the time to think about it and develop it. Approach life with a positive story, so to speak. Because that's all it is, right? A story. We got our story. We can't tell other people's stories. We can tell our story that we've lived and experienced.
0: Right.
1: So if you don't know your story and you don't know it honestly, that's the mind is a tricky thing.
0: Yep.
1: The mind is a tricky thing, and we know, what is that, in Europe somewhere, research, you can plant false memories in people's, so to speak, gaslighting, right?
0: Sure.
1: Ghostlighting, right? We have terms for this nowadays. You know, Gen Z, for all their faults, they have an understanding of this that isn't able to be processed by older generations because they just outright dismiss it. So they're losing access to this knowledge that might actually, if they did the work in the first place, back to the self versus self, under self versus society, then they might be able to grapple with it. And that presumes that they're willing to do it even in the first place. Because it's a hard uphill battle.
0: Right.
1: Like Sisyphus, you gotta imagine he's happy, Atlas carrying the world on your back. Because as an individual, you are the world, so to speak, and how you interact with all of these things.
0: For sure. And if, like, you refuse to tell, like, your story from a place of honesty, then you're just going to, you're never going to get there, right? If you don't accept you, if you don't accept yourself for who you are, then you're just denying everything else, man. And some people never outrun that shadow. They never outrun that shadow, that fear they have of who they really are. And I think, you know, what you said about Gen Z, like, they're a little more, like, willing to be vulnerable. They're not as afraid of, like, they know that everyone has these insecurities and weaknesses because it's kind of portrayed differently through social media because it's more impersonal. Like, it's much more difficult if you are physically interacting with people in a social group to display your vulnerabilities. Like, it's almost like what a comedian does or something like that. And that's just, like, not normal behavior. But, like, the social media kids, these kids that have grown up, and a lot of them have grown up with therapy, they're just, like, much more aware of their vulnerabilities and insecurities, which does cause the older generations to mock them. I mean, for sure. Like,
1: and one of the toughest parts, I think, for me personally, on all what we talked about is, like, back to America. We live in America, so which sucks because that means that to do something would endanger our lives and our future to what ends? Because we presume that everyone is willing and able to such a significant degree that there can be a massive evolutionary, cultural, societal change.
0: Yeah, but we're telling ourselves the wrong story to do that. Because we are, like, I mean, that's like the paradox of modern America, is that we have all this wealth, all this technology, all this ability, but we don't have the emotional desire to actually use it. Like, Americans have kind of, like, our story has changed, but other groups come here and they're like, dude, get out of my way. You know, like, I see opportunity everywhere and I'm going to take advantage of it. But we tell our story is different now because we're not comfortable with who we are, because we would rather feel weird about our history than embrace our history. And I don't think that you have to lie about America to love America. I think you can.
1: Yeah, I agree 100%.
0: I think you can acknowledge all the nastiness in the history of this country, because everywhere has the nasty history. It's just when Like the it's like when you're
1: you fixate on it, you got to not fixate on that aspect of the story and realize how there's all these colorful good stories and good parts, like the positive sort of perspective to things. So to that end, I wonder how can one simplify the story to such a degree that it's positive and digestible for anyone, which comes in the form of something like you're alive and it's good, so do the best, you know, but that is before all of the work that could potentially need to be done to even process that question.
0: Well, sadly, I think the answer then just becomes like you have to just find some religious belief, right? I mean, and I'm not actually suggesting that, but that's like what it comes down to. And that's why religion exists, is you're looking to create a universal story that has a positive outcome in the face of all the reality out there that people can hold on to. Like the older I get, the more I find, you know, because I grew up, you know, and I've lived my life without religion. But the older I get, the more I want to just see that there's a cycle to this. The closer that America and this current phase of human civilization gets to the end, because we are coming to an end of a cycle, right? And it seems crazy because that's what it's like when you're coming to the end of something. But right before something ends, something new begins. And we're just like at that transition period, and it's scary and crazy. And does it look like, you know, Orwellian artificial intelligent authoritarianism over every act? Maybe that's what it looks like right now, but ultimately we don't know what the future looks like. It's just, it's definitely trending towards that. But as we get to this end part, it just feels wild. And I just want to know that it's a cycle. Like I feel like the modern secular religion of environmentalism and the other science-based, but also religious in context belief systems that we have are linear. That we feel like because of technology that we started in a cave and now we're about to end up in a digital reality, but it's actually we still have to be going in cycles, because even though our technology has allowed us to make these linear advancements, we're still the same people. We're much more like the Greeks or the Romans than we are like some other group. We're still dealing with the same human emotions and all these fallible aspects of being people, even though we have all this amazing technology that can give us the illusion that we're getting to be like demigods because of our
1: capability. The illusion of progress?
0: Yeah, the illusion of progress, or it's linear, or that human beings, like, we're just rolling in cycles, man.
1: And that's the question. I mean, that's another extension of the question of how to embrace all that. How do you give it away and have it yourself and, I don't know, execute it, so to speak? It's a loaded word there, but saying religion, you know, is a loaded word too. And you say that and it scares people away, and that openness just, people recoil. So.
0: Well, Jason, I really appreciate your phone call, man. I'm glad you called.
1: Yeah, it was a great chat. Thanks for allowing me to take up so much time and ramble on the air. I'm sorry. I know I've heard your name, but I am awful with those things.
0: Benjamin.
1: Oh. Benson, yeah.
0: No, Benjamin.
1: Thank you again.
0: No, Benjamin, yeah. Just Ben.
1: Benjamin. Oh, yep. My apologies. The phone literally cut out that moment, and that's a sign for me to go.
0: Yes, sir. Thank we appreciate your phone call, Jason. We'll talk to you again. 816-931-5534, 931-KKFI is the telephone number. And that's like, to me, you know, that's why I do this show. I do this show, I mean, it's like a hobby, right? It's an activity. It gives me satisfaction, right? I enjoy doing the program. But I do it more so, like, people, like, you can hear, like, my worldview and the way I look at things is unique to what most of the rest of anything you can hear on the radio in Kansas City is going to be like. Now we live in this era of podcasts, and you can get really heavily personalized media and stuff, and you can find that yourself. But being able to just do this where it's like, I'm live right now, human being down here because I want to be, and being able to have that interaction, because even though there's all these different media choices with podcasts, and there's all kinds of freedom that comes along with that, there's also kind of illusions that come along with that too. So it's just like a balance. But that to me is the essence of doing like radio like this, and why I come down here is to make personal connections with people that are listening to this show, because that means that it's real, right? That means that you're having a real world, your perspective is real, your worldview is real, because it's being engaged with somebody else. Like, as we move into this artificially intelligent reality, we are just going to be bouncing ideas off of computers, and we are going to, our worldview and our sense of self is going to be validated by ones and zeros in a digital hallucination, right? That's not going to do it for people, right? That's not going to be enough, right? You cannot replace a woman with a fleshlight and there not be some serious trade-offs, because that's essentially what we're doing with social media, is we're replacing the illusion, the hallucination of the very important social interaction that human beings need with something that's just an algorithm that becomes fake, that becomes the simulation of reality. Which is so much of what the modern media has become. Not, and I don't mean like the old media. I mean the new media, the YouTubers and the streamers of the world, simulations of reality. It's 1 o'clock right here on 90.1 FM KKFI Kansas City, Kansas City Community Radio, right here with you in the future. I am Benjamin. We'll be here until 2 o'clock. 816-931-5534, 931-KKFI. We'll go back to the telephone. Good morning. You're on the radio.
2: I was just checking in.
0: Russ, what's going on? Speaking of an artificially intelligent hallucination, we got you, yeah. Russ. Yeah, speaking of that, you've called. So what's going on?
2: Well, since you've been talking about, you know, artificial intelligence, I was working on my website, you know, selling my short stories. But I'm using an AI bot to design my website, because, you know, why not? I didn't want to spend $500 to pay somebody. And it has its pluses and minuses, because it made suggestions to change my layout of my website, which it did do, because I said, go ahead. And I was like, yeah, that's pretty cool. But then what happened was it wiped out part of my text, which wasn't cool. And I don't want to get too bored on this subject, but so anyway, so it escalated to the next AI to help me. And then I told that AI that the other AI was stupid. And then I told that AI it was stupid. And then it escalated to a human. It happened to be a female. And I said, are you an AI? And she goes, no, I'm not an AI. Well, how do I know you're not an AI? And then she goes, well, I can't really help you. So you're just as stupid as the AI. I'll go back to talking to the dumb AI, because at least maybe I can figure something out. Because I was actually using my phone's AI to navigate on the web building tools to explain it, because the dumb AI couldn't do it. So maybe we don't have much to worry about, really.
0: Well, yeah. Well, no, the AI doesn't have to work good. It's just people have to think the AI is working good. That's what actually probably should be the larger concern for any of this, is that, yeah, it doesn't actually have to be right. We just have to think that it's right. Like, well, the computer said, boss, what do you want me to do? Question the computer? So that'll be good enough. And people will, like, and we're already there. You know, people already want there to be experts that know better than them. And when those don't exist, they will just project that they're like, the Ebola outbreak is happening in the Congo or whatever. That Tedros guy is still in charge of the World Health Organization. The same guy that was in charge of the WHO when COVID broke out is still in charge of the world.
2: That's racial politics.
0: Well, but like, how, who, maybe I don't. Okay, it's racial politics, Russ. But at the same time, it's like I thought we should get some real experts in here. But no, we're just going to roll with the old crew.
2: Okay. He's not even a real doctor either. So.
0: Well, they say he's a vet. I don't. What qualifications do you need to be the W? I mean, RFK is not a doctor, and they have him in charge of Health and Human Services.
2: Well, I know that's absurd, of course.
0: No, I'm perfectly fine with RFK being in there because most of the people who've been in charge of Health and Human Services have not been doctors, because that's not really, you know, necessarily a requisite for the job.
2: Well, but, that's a point.
0: But I think competency should be one. So it's kind of, you know, so you're just like, how do these people end up being there still? Like, well, it's because there's no such thing as an expert. But then when, you know, it's like you think when you're not involved in something, you think that it's much more official than what it actually is. And then you actually see how the sausage is made or whatever. And you're like, oh, that's really stupid. And so you just have to think the AI knows what it's talking about.
2: Well, I'll bet you $50 right now that somewhere in the United States, there's some people on the hard left and some people on the hard right who are religious, who are planning on firebombing a data center.
0: Oh, sure.
2: I'd be willing to stake $50 on that.
0: Well, yeah, I 100% there's people willing. If people are willing to light ICE facilities on fire because they were told that the ICE facilities are evil, then yeah, people are being told that these data centers are evil. You know, and it's, again, are there data centers already built? Yes, they're all over the place. There's data centers in every metropolitan area in the country right now. And there have been for years and years. I mean, they're just getting bigger. They're getting, more powerful. But it's like, you know, 10 years or 15 years ago when they were building the Keystone XL pipeline and all the protesters up in the Dakotas, the Dakota Access Pipeline, these other things. People were like, we can't build pipelines across America. This is bad for the environment. What if there's a spill? What if all these things happen? It's like, what do you mean we can't build pipelines across America? There's already thousands and thousands of miles of pipelines across America everywhere.
2: It's an insane amount.
0: It's just the people just found out about this one and decided, well, we want to shut this one down. Well, like, what about the other thousands of pipelines? Well, it's just like because people didn't know about them, they weren't opposed to them. So it's like the data centers are everywhere. It's just they haven't really started displacing people yet. But now that
2: have you noticed on the YouTube, like on your videos now, there's a chat bot you can ask about it. Did you see that? Or did you notice that?
0: I didn't. I know that YouTube has definitely changed, but you can. Every social media now has some sort of AI interaction that you can get more information than just a search from. But people are getting displaced. When people start getting displaced by the AIs, when people are going to get really wild, because they're starting to put these data centers in office buildings in urban areas. I mean, the old Kansas City Star printing facility, right off of 670 in downtown Kansas City, that big green glass building is going to become a data center. They're going to start taking old office buildings and turning them into data centers.
2: Well, I'll do you one better. I don't remember the name of the company, but there's a company that is experimenting with the idea of, I don't exactly know all the details, but basically given you sign a contract and you have a data center at your house.
0: Oh yeah.
2: I don't mean like a huge thing, but basically like a data center hub at your house, and you get to use it, but you pay the electricity for it.
0: Yeah, it's the new mining of Bitcoin.
2: Yeah, basically it's like that idea, but it's distributed across households. And the only problem is there's about $300,000 worth of hardware inside that case that I've seen. So it's going to be a big target for people.
0: Oh, it's $300,000 this year. Give it a couple years; it'll go down in price.
2: Well, that's all the micro, you know, the graphics cards and so forth inside. But yeah, possibly. So, yeah. Well, you know why they're doing that. I mean, I've told you before; it's not anything brilliant on my part. The wealthy people, it's the holy grail of trying to reverse aging for themselves to make themselves younger. I mean, if you were a billionaire and you're 99 years old and you have a chance to become 30 again, would you do it?
0: I would imagine those people would love to do that, yeah.
2: Yeah, I'm not saying it's 100% possible, but, I mean, theoretically, the AI makes that a lot closer to possible, unless you believe the body is magic, which I don't.
0: Well, okay, Russ, come on. The body is magic. What are you talking about? But I think that some of these wealthy elites are communing with, you know, some sort of spiritual forces, you know, that would be on the side of the darkness. And yeah, those people, you know, vampires or whatever other type of fantasy you have, I'm sure they have it too. And they want to stay alive and they want to control and manipulate and do whatever. So
2: you can ask it a question. It'll give you an answer. It may not be right 100%, but you can take out your Bible or your Quran. You can stare at it for hours and you won't hear anything unless you start hearing voices in your head.
0: Well, but in fact, Russ, it's funny because every single spiritual tradition would say that what you just said is wrong. That in fact, if you're able to clear your mind of the past and the future and able to sit in the present, that actually all the information you would ever need is available to you. Right. You know, it's available to you. It's just that we are so busy living our fears from the future or our anxiety of the past that you can't listen to the present. But that, in fact, that if you do quiet the mind, that all the answers are there. And I think AI is the exact opposite of quieting the mind. It is truly believed. Well, it's superstition. We're just going to be brought back to superstition because I can look at all the, I mean, AI has improved its ability with images so much in the last few years that there's a lot of pictures that start coming out that you have to go like, okay, well, I just have to use my logic here and say, I don't think these two people were actually in, I don't think OJ and Epstein were actually gambling together in Las Vegas. So I don't think this picture's real, but other people who don't have that ability to use the rational thinking skills or have the context for these pictures, that'll be way different because
2: I'll let you go in a second. Did you see PewDiePie? You know who PewDiePie is, right?
0: Yeah.
2: YouTuber. He just came out. I don't know whether he's supposed to be pretty smart because he's built his own agent called Odysseus, which he's releasing to the world for free. So you will be able to, if you have the computing power at your house, have your own intelligent AI agent. And he just released a video about it today where it's doing all kinds of things for him, but it also actually, according to him, and I don't know why I wouldn't necessarily distrust what he's saying, but the more you use it, the more useful it becomes and the more it gets to learn about you.
0: The more
2: it has to go through everything that you have.
0: Yeah. Probably it gets better at manipulating you.
2: Well, right? Exactly.
0: You know, yeah, that's probably what happens. It would be my guess.
2: All right, man. Later.
0: Take care, Russ. 816-931-5534. That's 931-KKFI. Because it's funny, because this idea that an AI agent would improve your life, you could probably do most of the things that you... Like, if the AI agent says stuff to you that you don't want to hear and you still don't do them... Like, your life didn't get better. Like, a lot of people who struggle with addiction or just impulse control or aren't able to be proactive, right? People that aren't able to start exercising or aren't able to change their habits or their diet or whatever. Like, they know, like, people who have really bad habits that are causing poor health physically and mentally, many of these people know that their behavior is yielding terrible results, right? Like, the idea that if you have the computer tell you to stop, you know, consuming 5,000 calories of carbohydrates and sugar a day to kind of help with your body weight a little bit, like, that doesn't mean you'll do it. Like, I feel like right now, most people know, like, the difference between people who are able to be like functional and then people who are basically helpless are just folks that are willing to make hard decisions and like delay gratification, You know, sometimes I'll like lay in bed and think about how much I want to get up and eat ice cream and M&Ms or something, and then I just don't. And then it's like the next day. So instead of like succumbing to it, you just like sit there and go like, I really want to do that, but I'm not going to. Which is, I guess, maybe a softball version of what I'm ultimately talking about. But the idea that just because you get good information from your AI agent doesn't mean that you're actually going to do the thing, right? You would still have to follow through with it. Like, we live in this time now where the amount of information that's available to everyone about health and well-being, you know, like literally all the religious and spiritual traditions want you to just quiet the mind. Like, our modern mind, because we are inundated with constant stimulus, is busy and loud. And all the spiritual traditions, I mean, that's literally what yoga is about. That's what Buddhism is about. That's what monks will spend their entire existence doing, is trying to just be in the present. I mean, wild animals do it. They don't have the ability to not be in the present. The human being, on the other hand, is thinking about the past and worried about the future. You know, your mind won't let you forget about some social, foible you made 20 years ago when you said something really dumb in front of a bunch of strangers, and you like, it's 3 o'clock in the morning and you can't sleep, but you're thinking about that. You're just like, it's like, if you can control that, then you're unbreakable, right? Like, you don't actually need to have answers when you have peace or something like that. So I don't know. You're not going to get it. It's not going to come from AI. AI could be an amazing tool. I mean, it's like, it's one of those, it's like if you were a farmer 150 years ago and they're like, yeah, I think that this steam powered tractor is going to be better than the ox. You know, you could find a lot of reasons why the ox is better, you know, and maybe there are real reasons as to why the ox is better. But the more the tractor got better, the tractor stopped being steam and it started being gas, and then it got more powerful, and then it got, you know, more durable, and then it got larger and larger. And of course, you know, to take that metaphor even farther, it's like, you know, human labor was replaced by petrochemically operated internal combustion engines, right? You know, before the advent of the steam shovel, it was men with shovels that would make stuff like that, you know. And, you know, if you're building a dam by hand, you know, if you're doing these great, you know, massive projects in an era before, you know, hydraulically powered diesel machines, which is, you know, we're talking now, we're after World War II. I mean, the amount of great projects that were accomplished before this modern age of machinery is kind of mind-boggling. You don't have to go back to the pyramids to find amazing examples of infrastructure and other engineering challenges that were done in many ways by hand. And so if you have a large group of manual laborers who are building something with shovels, like, are they there because you're paying them really good? Are they there because they feel like they want to get the satisfaction of a hard day's work and all this other? Like, no, you kind of have to force them to be there. It's kind of like, you know, you have to have some sort of interned labor or slaves. It's almost like if it wasn't for petrochemically run internal combustion engines, like, humanity would still require large amounts of slavery to operate. And in fact, in places of the world that don't have the technology of diesel powered hydraulic machines, still rely heavily upon slavery. So yeah, were there farmers back 150 years ago You know, maybe that's too far back, 120 years ago, turn of the 1900s, going, you know, I think I'm going to stick with my beast of burden. I don't like this new machine. It seems dangerous. What if it explodes? What if it does this? I know what the ox will do, you know, and if worse comes to worse, I can just have, you know, the cow and the bull make me another ox, you know? I mean, I don't have to go buy one. It doesn't come.

expecting a better life when we were, you know, agriculturally driven or something like that. And you want to have that belief, but it's not necessarily true, because most people wouldn't trade the modern machine-driven agriculture for a life of, you know, plowing the fields. And why would you? So AI could be like that, right? AI could be one of those things where, you know, it's really just like refrigeration. Refrigeration's made our lives a lot better, right? It could be like, it's like motor vehicles, you know, the availability of cars to take us everywhere has made our lives better, right? This has improved our lives, has it not? There's been trade-offs. Certainly there's been trade-offs. It's not all free lunch. Yeah, there's big trade-offs. As there always are with technology, you know? I mean, you know, modern life has so many conveniences, and we benefit so much. You know, most people don't have to go outside and cut firewood in the middle of the winter, right? Unless things went really bad for you. Most people are you know, we're living in a city. Now, there are people out there that live, you know, that require firewood to stay warm and whatnot, but most of us are using our furnaces, and they work, you know, until they don't. You know, you're not chopping firewood in the middle of February. You don't have to, you know, wake up to a cold house because the stove went out. Now you got to go chop firewood and start it all over again. And you're not really warm. You're just not dying. You know, most of our modern life is so full of convenience and all these other things that we take it for granted and whatnot. And then we start to kind of hate it a little bit. Like, you know, the front porch of my house, it was originally, my house was built with a sleeping porch, which would have been a very common thing that a lot of houses had before air conditioning became, you know, ever present everywhere. So it was a sleeping porch. In the middle of the summer, you would go out and you would sleep on the screened in porch. Or in the really hot times of the year, people would go down to Swope Park at night and sleep in the park because it was too hot. You wouldn't sleep in your house. It was too hot. You'd go outside, you'd sleep in the park, and everyone would be out there. So you hear a story about that. You're like, oh, shucks. Can you imagine everyone just hanging out in the park at night, you know, and just like the whole community, it's a heat wave and your life is now like everything is different. Do you think you're going to work at the same time in the morning? Do you think that, you know, normalcy? No, we're all in the park tonight because it's so hot. So we're all going to be doing life differently. But now that we all have air conditioning, you know, and our cars have air conditioning and we can, you know, go out and we're expected and, you know, we have all these technological advancements. People live in the desert. People are living in Las Vegas, even though the Lake Mead's running out and, you know, the Hoover Dam is no longer producing hydroelectric power because it's reached Deadpool status. I mean, it's the world's an amazing place, and it's almost mind-numbing all the technology and the advancements that have taken place in the last 100 years. And now that as we sit on this precipice of the next great advancement, you know, people are rightly and correctly scared of it. I mean, I don't think there's anything, especially when the people who are advancing this technology are telling you to be incredibly afraid of it. Like when people like Peter Thiel, you know, the guy who spent the last 2 years on a tour trying to promote how AI is not the Antichrist. Trust me, that's what Peter says. Peter says, AI is not the Antichrist. In fact, it's the people who want to prevent you from getting access to AI. They are the Antichrist. And in fact, anyone that tells you that AI is bad, they're in fact the Antichrist. And you're like, I don't know, Peter. Well, he's moved to Argentina for some reason. Why are all these really wealthy billionaire AI types, why are they all moving closer to where their doomsday bunkers are? What's the method? We're getting some mixed signals here. Are we just going to see a bunch of unemployment with white collar? Is this unemployment amongst the lawyer class and the accountant class, or is this something a little bit deeper than that? You got to love that paranoia, you know?

0: All these billionaires with their doomsday bunkers. What do you boys think is going to happen? You know, what do you think is going to go down? You know, and that's the wild part about it all, is because, you know, there's a tendency, I think, among some people to think that the world, the economy and the social and civilizational structure of the planet is run by, you know, Satan-worshipping pedophiles. I mean, there's some evidence to back that up, but like real, like demonic types, you know, people that would like to see, you know, large amounts of humanity sacrificed for their own purposes, et cetera. But the funny thing is, if you're a billionaire, or if you're like Elon and you're edging to being a trillionaire, if the world that we live in somehow ends, then you're no longer a billionaire. If this whole hallucination of a reality that we live in, as Plato's cave has been put online and expanded to global status, you know, the shadows are projected with high definition now. There's lots of pixels in them, and, you know, the screen is way bigger than it used to be, but it's still Plato's cave. You know, if you destroy that that illusion, right? I mean, what really makes a billionaire a billionaire? Like, all of this does. Like, Zuckerberg, you know, he does it. He's no longer, if it all collapses, right, then he's no longer king of the world, right? If Larry Ellison's Oracle, you know, were to shrivel up and close down, if the Oracle, not the one at Delphi, but the one in Ellison's Oracle, the one that supports the IDF, if the Israeli Defense Forces, if this all collapses and that Oracle is just an illusion, it didn't mean anything anyway. Just like the Oracle at Delphi. You know, there was just some volcanic gas coming up through some cracks in the floor of the temple, and it made people talk funny. And that was good enough. They're like, yeah, that guy's, I don't know what he said, but it seemed very legitimate prophecy. Sounds good to me. It doesn't have to be intelligible to everybody, just the guy that needs to hear it, right? I mean, that's what that is. So with AI, it's just a tool. If it tells us it's taking over, if it tells us that it's coming for your job, it's going to take your girl, it's going to take everything away from you, you'll probably, you know, it's up to you if you believe it or not, I guess, is what that comes down to. And I think effectively a lot of people will be believing it. A lot of people will be, you know, sucking that back. Because we already are. I mean, we really, truly already are. And it's not, you know, there is all these, you know, graduations in the last couple of weeks where the keynote speakers were maybe discussing AI. There was Eric Schmidt, the former one of the C-suite guys from Google, was speaking at a college graduation. And, you know, he was mentioning AI and getting booed. And you can't blame these kids, because they have been told, because they're the ones that are in the middle of this transition away from the old economy to the new one. You can't blame them for being upset, you know? You can't blame them for being mad. But they've been told to be angry and ignorant and afraid. So that's what they're doing. They're the kids. That's, you know, you can't blame them for, if that's what they manifest out of society, that's what society is presenting them with. You know, college education is no longer nearly as important or valuable as it used to be, because it's been watered down dramatically and made way more expensive, because you have distortion in the actual market of it, because the government gets involved and starts giving everyone a loan. So then the response is, well, shoot, we can raise prices, which is what they did. And, you know, generally the quality of education doesn't go up. It's just, we're going to build new buildings on campus because we're now competing against other colleges for federal loan money. And it's like, okay, so now people are trillions of dollars into debt for student loans to get an education that doesn't really have a value in the marketplace. And these people are a little cynical over stuff. Imagine that, because, you know, this isn't this isn't new. College education has been watered down now for decades. It's just getting worse and worse. And of course, there's all these other factors that just make it worse. But when you have high costs, low outcomes, and really the investment doesn't mean a whole bunch, does even the market, does corporate America want this? No, so it just becomes kind of this cynical thing. Well, you should get your education because it's important. But whereas a college degree, like a bachelor's degree, used to be a guarantee of, or would be very valuable in the economic marketplace, it's almost meaningless now, you know, and there's multiple factors for why that is. Multiple factors for why that is. But a lot of that is, you know, it was diluted by the system because it became an industry and a business unto itself. Education did, like a lot of other things. And it just turned up being a scam. All right. It's about, 31 minutes after the hour of one right here on KKFI Kansas City. Up next will be Night Train here on KKFI. But until then, we'll take more phone calls at 816-931-5534, 931-KKFI. We'll be back after these messages.
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0: Okay, folks, we're back live with you. There is a tornado watch warning. Sounds like it's serious out there. You can hear in the background, you can hear some tornado sirens. So if you deem it necessary, do what you think you need to do to protect yourself. That's the important thing. Yeah, we're looking out the window right now to make sure everything's okay. It doesn't sound like the tornado siren that is in Midtown is going off, but you can hear tornado sirens in the distance out there. So follow the rules set forth, you know. Be safe out there. Be safe. 20 minutes until 2 o'clock, just about right here on the Paragon Radio Show. We can take your phone calls at 816-931-5534, 931-KKFI. That's the telephone number to the on-air studio. As we sit down here on a stormy Monday morning, the first day of June 2026. It is the first day of June. That's pretty wild. Remember, if you're going to be riding the bus today, they're going to need $2 from you. They are going to need $2 from you to get on that bus. So we've been talking about the things that we always talk about down here, and that's data centers, artificial intelligence. And, I mean, people are freaked out. People are concerned. What do we have from the... What's it looking like?
1: Looks like it's east of us, heading northeast.
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0: From Midtown. So if you're in Midtown, it looks like we're okay right now.
1: The warning is over in 30 minutes.
0: Warning's over in 30 minutes. And, of course, if there's any breaking information regarding any of the storms passing through the metro, the National Weather Service will come in and come over the broadcast and let us know. So if there is another break in the program, that's what it's for, is to get you the important information that you need to stay safe for these spring storms here in Kansas City. So anywho, I'm just doing what we do normally down here, and that's being paranoid and or delusional about data centers and artificial intelligence. And we're not alone, because everyone's a little freaked out by this stuff right now. And maybe it's not necessary. That's the whole, you have to kind of balance it out. You know, could we be talking, could people got emotional over email. You're going to kill the postal service. People did. People got really emotional. Now, of course, the idea that all these data centers and all the infrastructure that's coming in with artificial intelligence is just going to be used to benefit humanity is laughable. I mean, come on, let's be honest here. There's a lot of people looking to make money and get more power and control over your life and your society. And so we live in an era now where you've gone from monopolists and moguls, you know, these tech billionaires, to becoming oligarchs. And, you know, what is the difference between that? It's like, you know, a business, like a corporation, like if you're a monopolist in a corporation, you want to control that market. If you want to be an oligarch, you have to control everything. Like you are vertically and horizontally integrated everywhere. You're not just selling a product. You at some point are selling access to the markets. And of course, that's, I'm sure, what all these data centers are going to be, you know, full bore running for, is we're looking at the next transition for the American economy is going to be towards away from physical cash, right, and onto some sort of central bank digital currency. And of course, people are totally freaked out by central bank digital currencies for a variety of reasons. And maybe they should be freaked out by central bank digital currencies. But our current currency is a central bank currency. It's just a central bank analog currency or something. I don't know what you would call it. It's still a central banker's dollar. You know, it still has all those problems. But What would central banking digital currency be? It would be something that could be turned off. You know, money that could have a social credit score tied to it, to where your quality as a member of society, just like they do in China, could be tied to this this CBDC. That's what they're saying. It's a control grid. It's just going to be a control grid. And people are going, again, we've already given up cash for the most part as a means of exchange because it's just convenient. It's convenient to not use cash. So that's why we don't use cash anymore. Just easier not to. And again, as long as you have nothing to hide, you know, are you a terrorist or something? Why do you care if the government has all your, you know, financial records? Why do you care if the government knows, you know, where you went? I went up to Omaha a couple of weeks ago to see a concert. I bought these tickets on Ticketmaster, and I don't have physical tickets anymore. It's all in an app. You have digital tickets. Well, the Ticketmaster app that I bought these tickets to go to Omaha, they know everything that I did. I guarantee you that app knows what time I left Kansas City on the day of the concert, what time we got to Omaha. They know we went out to a restaurant before we went to the show. They know everything we did. And that information, that meta information, is very useful to advertisers and other groups and whatnot. And you just have to, you know, accept that for the convenience of that, you're giving up a whole bunch of, you know, your personal data, but it's not, we don't actually know who you are, but they can figure it out, and all these other stories that we tell ourselves about all this other stuff. But this last week, Scott Bessent, the Secretary of Commerce, pretty sure he's Secretary of Commerce. It's either Treasury or Commerce, him or Lednick. I get him flipped around. But Bessent was saying regarding the Iran folks, they seized $1 billion worth of Iranian crypto held in Bitcoins. I thought that was the whole point of Bitcoin, is that the government couldn't seize your wallet. Well, no, apparently that's not the point of Bitcoin. It's not the point of any of these digital currencies. It's to manipulate and control you. I think that's the point of them. All right, let's go back to the phones. 816-931-5534. That's 931-KKFI. Good morning. You're on the radio.
2: Yeah, good morning. Long-term time listener. Thanks for coming down despite the weather.
0: Oh, for sure, anytime.
2: Be careful, man. Are you gonna stay there until the storm blows over?
0: No, I'll leave like normal. I'm from the Midwest, like you, right? What do you do when the tornado sirens go off? You go outside and look around.
2: Yeah.
0: I've never been in a tornado before. I'm sure if you're actually in a tornado, it will probably change the way you feel about tornado sirens.
2: Yeah, all I know is every year about this time, some little rural Midwest town gets wiped out, and you never hear about it on the mainstream media or whatever.
0: Ah, yes, no, they get wiped out, and then they get replaced by Indians or Jews. It just depends on what just depends on what part of the country, you know.
2: Yeah.
0: But Tyler Oliveira will be there to record everything that happens.
2: Okay.
0: You know who that is.
2: Get some content, man. That's what it's all about. It's content, man. That's really our currency, isn't it? Content.
0: Oh, 100%.
2: Digital currency.
0: No, you're right there, because that's something that people will be able to do that AI won't be able to do the same. I guess AI will make content, but you know, it's like Ben Affleck saying that there's things that human beings can do, like know when to stop a story, that AI is going to struggle with. So yeah, like people going out, like, do you think how much AI, how many data centers would you need to build to just do one Chud the Builder, right? One AI Chud is how many data centers versus, like, you know, you just had a couple of rednecks in Tennessee made Chud. You know, and then you needed 28 years to develop them.
2: Aren't they doing Chud wrong, though? Aren't they doing Chud wrong? They use all that content that he produced. Everybody's using his name and his content, and he's sitting in jail right now.
0: Yeah.
2: He can't get $1 million.
0: Yeah, he can't get his GoFundMe.
2: He's like the biggest sensation right now, and nobody will help him out. Elon Musk isn't bailing him out or anything. Isn't that crazy?
0: Well, I mean, you know, he needs to stay. I mean, Chud needs to be inside right now. Like, Chud needs to be in jail right now. This is very important for Chud's story. Because, like,
2: you mean for his own safety, or?
0: Well, kind of, but yeah, like for his safety a little bit, but also for, like, because I guarantee you, I mean, but for his own arc, the own story, like the metamorphosis of Chud, like, is he going to go the American History X route, or is he going to be even worse when he gets out of jail? That's what we got to find out, you know? Is he going to get reformed? Is he going to end up, like, because he's going to get sentenced to something and spend time.
2: He'll probably become the leader of all the black gangs.
0: Do you think? Right. And then how would anyone explain that? That's going to be hard.
2: He'll be the leader of Black Lives Matter when he comes out.
0: Yeah, Chud may solve racism.
2: Oh, man.
0: But you need a lot of AI day centers to make one Chud, you know?
2: Like, I'm so sick of these hicks with their problems with the AI data centers, man. I'm so sick of them. Protesting. You know what it reminds me of? When they used to protest the stem cell research.
0: Okay.
2: Remember that?
0: Back in the 90s or by Terry Schiavo?
2: Late 90s. They protested the stem cell research, man. These idiots.
0: Okay. Yeah. You just want to see technology just get pushed, you know, and
2: see
0: what we can do.
2: But I think it's important to seize control of the technology. It's not the technology isn't the bad thing. It's the people that are in control of it.
0: Okay.
2: Important.
0: So we need to seize the means of AI reproduction. Is that what you're saying? Like, we need a Marxist.
2: Like I was trying to tell you the last time we spoke, like, when Obama was the president, he was like the last Democrat, or he was the Democrat that was in the, he was the only Democrat when the big tech started taking over the internet, and he could have made a department of the government, kind of like the FBI was all like, what were they doing? They were investigating like check fraud and stuff. You know what I mean? It's like he could have made a department of the government that regulated and had oversight and delegated authority to a huge department of the government that would have oversight and authority over the tech industry. He could have done that.
0: But he wasn't going to because those people got him elected.
2: Probably. I mean, and that means that they control both parties.
0: For sure, 100%. Like, we saw that. Wasn't Zuckerberg, Bezos, and Musk all at Trump's inauguration? And like at least Zuckerberg and Bezos would have been at Harris's inauguration if things had turned out different. Yeah, those people.
2: Yeah, I mean, I remember seeing Zuckerberg come up, and it was just like, you remember that? I mean, he was the youngest billionaire. Okay, he was in Harvard, and like he came up with his what was it, like a dating site for Harvard, as if he was the only one that was doing something like that.
0: Well,
2: you know what I mean?
0: Yeah. Zuckerberg, when Goldman Sachs did the IPO for Facebook, you were like, oh, well, okay. This is probably more theater than it is like, oh, this dude created this sweet social media space. You know, it's probably more like you have a front company being used as a cutout for intelligence and, you know, the Illuminati or something like that. That makes a little
2: more
0: sense.
2: Well, they took all these existing products, okay? Like, it was MySpace, and then there was Yahoo instead of Google. It was Yahoo. Remember that?
0: Oh, yeah.
2: And they took them all, what does Gordon Gekko do?
0: Yeah, he just takes the businesses apart and sells them off the pieces, right?
2: Yeah, I mean, they demolished the existing ideas and then just made their own from scratch, you know, and they just took over, man.
0: Yeah, no, right, because they had the power to. Yeah, wasn't the best product. I mean, Facebook is terrible. What I really hate about Facebook is they destroyed Craigslist. Good luck trying to find some stuff, you know, like on the want ads, because Facebook Marketplace sucks.
2: Well, the whole thing is that we should have, and now it's starting to get to be like that again, to where people can make their own platforms, and that's really how it should have been in the first place. But now you can start, there are more, if you notice, there's more and more platforms out there. People are going to start making their very own personal platforms.
0: Yeah, no, and the AI will be doing it, won't they?
2: Yeah. I've even been consulting the AI about it, and it says, that's possible now. It's a good idea. That's actually a good idea.
0: We need to get you and Russ on a Zoom call consulting AI.
2: No, I ain't messing with Russ anymore, man. I'm not messing with him, dude. He ripped me off with that AI slop.
0: With his
2: AI
0: books?
2: He made it out like he was like some kind of writer or something. And he had me, read that AI slop that he had. Nah.
0: Are you saying that Russ didn't write those books? Is that what you're saying?
2: Heck no, he didn't. Man.
0: Ooh, shots fired. All right, well, we'll have to leave it there.
2: AI slop. I'd never read another one of those, man. He admitted it, right? The cat's out of the bag, right?
0: No, he said the website, not the books. He said he wrote the books.
2: No, it's AI slop, man.
0: All right, well, we'll have to leave it there.
2: He's not writing anything, man.
0: Wow, shots fired. We'll have to find out. We'll have to see what Russ's response is, but we'll have to wait till next week.
2: You know, and there are people out there that are actually writing. And it just takes away from those people.
0: Guys
2: like Russ.
0: All right. We got to run, Eric. You have a good night, man. We'll talk to you then. Up next, Dr. Mike. All right, man. Take it easy. Up next, Dr. Mike. With some loud noise coming your way. We'll be back next week. Stay safe or whatever.

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I love this stuff. 9 minutes after 2 a.m., this is the Night Train. I'm Dr. Mike down here. Had to talk to Ben for a few minutes. I'm featuring basically three CDs this early morning hour. The first one, under Jeb Bishop's name, we heard the tune Matted and or Hinged. The CD is Universal or Directional from Balance Point Acoustics is the label. Same label, we have Christian Aspelin behind me with the song Vitrine. The CD is called Ausfegen, which is German for sweep out. On the recording behind me also, Paul Hartsaw. He's pretty famous. Damon Smith on bass on both of these. He was just in town last week, and I was out of town. I couldn't see him. I'm really mad about that. Jerome, what's this guy's name? Brierton. Jerome Brierton on this. So we're going to hear that. Also, Evil Perlman coming up, and who knows what else on the Night Train. Enjoy the noise.

0: You're listening to The Night Train on KKFI. I'm Dr. Mike, host of the program, creeping up to the 3 a.m. hour. What a beautiful piece that was. Craftsman Number 1 is the tune. On that was Benjamin Dubach and Jean-Luc Petit, double bass and contrabass clarinet. You always wondered, what do people do with a contrabass clarinet? Well, that was a good indication there. They form a duo, and they call themselves Double Bass, B-A-S-S-E. The CD is called This Is Not Art. Some of you might agree with that, but I think it is. We'll send that out to all the folks listening, including Big City Deals. He's on the Free Jazz Lovers Facebook Club page there. Good music for a stormy... is it Monday? Yes, it is. Stormy Monday morning in Kansas City. The rain's really coming down now, but should stop in about 20 minutes. Actually, my phone just said 27 minutes. Evidently, we had somewhat of a tornado or something go through downtown into North Kansas City, so I hope all those folks are okay. It didn't last long, but it was here and gone. But it's really coming down right now. Christian Aspelin before that from the wonderful CD Osfagen, which is to sweep out. Paul Hartsaw, Damon Smith, wonderful bass player out of St. Louis, Jerome Brierton, and we heard the tune Sand. Jeb Bishop and his entourage gave us Water Damage from Universal or Directional. Hey, I found my Jeb Bush... Weasel Walter CD. I thought I left it at home, but it seems I brought it with me. We have to hear some of that. But first, we'll take a break and come back with some interesting stuff. This is The Night Train on KKFI till 5 a.m.
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Thank you.

21 minutes after 3 a.m. This is the Night Train on KKFI. I'm Dr. Mike, the host of the program, with you till 5 a.m. Decided to throw in a little something normal there from the group Friends and Neighbors, a group made up of folks from Norway, I think. The tune's called Mozart, clearly a homage to Thelonious Monk. So that's a little normalcy for you. Jeb Bishop with Alex Ward and Weasel Walter. I love anything Weasel does, I love. It's called Horizontal Method from the CD Flayed. We started out with Vertical Method. So two tracks from that CD. Christian Aspelin and the gang gave us Copper from Ausfagen. Tracks from that CD. Christian Aspelin and

currently we're into another one from the Jeb Bishop Universal or Directional CD, which I'm featuring this early morning. This tune is called Acid Free. Enjoy, will you? It's the Night Train on KKFI. Oh, I should tell you, the rain has stopped here in Midtown. Let all the water drain off the roads and then take off if you have to come out.

It's about 15 before the hour of 4 a.m. I'm Dr. Mike. This is the Night Train. We concentrate on free jazz, free improv, noise, that kind of thing, from recent years, pretty much. We just heard Katrina Palazzi teaming up with an Italian band called Sudoku Killer. The CD is Asperger. It's on Clean Feed, 2018. Grimilda from Snow White is the name of the tune. Before that, two short ones from Thomas Svelnik and Mikolai Zaska. The CD is Don't Leave Us Home Alone. We heard The Last Three Cookies and the title track. Jeb Bush with others gave us, including Walter Williams, gave us Acid Free. No, that's not right. That's his other band. Jeb Bush with his other band gave us Acid Free from Universal or Directional. That's a 2020 release. Behind me here, I think it is another one from that same band with Jeb Bishop on trombone, Dan Klukas on cornet, Damon Smith bass, and Matt Crane on drums. It's a tune called Level or Square. Coming up, we're going to experiment with a new CD I just got. The CD is Choreography of Fractures, John Edwards, Louis Vincent, and Vasco Tria. We'll see what they have to do on a tune called Frozen Flow. I'll be back with you tomorrow night, just letting you know, midnight for the Rock and Roll Graveyard. And then Tuesday night into Wednesday morning, I'll be with you all night long, man, midnight to 5. All kinds of music, rock, country, jazz. Should be fun. I'm kind of looking forward to it. Let's enjoy this.

couple minutes after 4 a.m. This is the Night Train. I'm Dr. Mike, host of the program, with you till 5. In a few minutes, we'll head into India flute music, part 2 of 3 parts. I played part 1 for you last week. Horatio, what's his name? Well, I can't come up with it right now. You'll enjoy it, though. India flute player. The most famous guy. Chirasia is his last name. I can't think of his first name. We heard John Edwards, Louis Vicente, and Vasca Tria in a trio just now. A tune called Frozen Flow from the album Choreography of Fractures. We also heard Jeb Bush and his band, Level or Square, was the tune from a CD we've been featuring, Universal or Directional, and we're hearing that again right now. And before that, Katrina Palazzi with the group Sudoku Killer from the CD Asperger. Well, all has calmed down here, seemingly, in Midtown. The rain has stopped for the moment. Be careful. Watch for flooding if you're driving around Kansas City. Even on the highways around here, you know, those things flood. I'll be back with you tomorrow for Rock and Roll, starting at midnight, 1963 through 75. I think I'll have some Emerson, Lake and Palmer for you. And we'll see what else. Let's enjoy.

you've enjoyed this India Hour. Hari Prasad Chaurasia on the Indian flute from a collection called Hari Krishna in Praise of Jamashtami, a celebration of Krishna's birthday. It's in three parts. We've been listening to the second part. The third part coming at some other time. Keep listening to KKFI. There's always something interesting just around the corner. I'm Dr. Mike. I hope you've enjoyed this India Hour.

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Welcome. This is Dr. Michio Kaku, Professor of Theoretical Physics at the City College and the Graduate Center of the City University of New York. And this is Exploration. Every week at Exploration, we discuss the fascinating world of science and its impact on society. Well, today at Exploration, we're going to discuss some of the strangest phenomena in the entire universe. In the first half hour, we're going to be talking about black holes, which were once considered to be science fiction, and yet now we see them by the thousands, one of them raging at the very center of our own Milky Way galaxy. And we have with us today one of the world's leading authorities on black holes, Dr. Fulvia Melia of the University of Arizona, and he's going to be walking us through, giving us a guided tour of the most strangest phenomenon in the universe, black holes. And then we're going to go one step farther. What happens if you go through a black hole? Some people think, even though it's just a theory, that perhaps it could be used as a time machine. And in fact, in the second half of Exploration, we're going to bring on a Princeton physicist, Dr. Richard Gott, who has, believe it or not, his own blueprint for a time machine. That's right. So in the second half of Exploration, we're going to talk about time travel. Now, the ultimate framework for discussing black holes and time machines is Einstein's theory of general relativity. Now, you don't have to be a physicist to appreciate the subtlety and the beauty of Einstein's theory. It's that space and time are not flat and uninteresting. Space and time, according to Einstein, can be a fabric that can be stretched, a fabric that may even be ripped. So if you take a look at a black hole, you're looking at a region of space and time where it's so distorted that the fabric of space and time actually can rip. So it's basically a dead star, a star whose gravity is so enormous that it allows you to actually rip the fabric of space and time. These are black holes, and we see one right at the center of the Milky Way galaxy. You can even see one tonight. Tonight, look up in the direction of Sagittarius. That's the center of the Milky Way galaxy, which by rights should be a gigantic fireball, but unfortunately is obscured by dust clouds. At the very center, you find a gigantic black hole. It weighs 2 to 3 million times the mass of our sun, and it's at the very center of the Milky Way. Well, what happens if you go through a black hole? No one's ever done it. No one knows for sure. But some people think that perhaps these massive distortions of space and time could give you a time machine. That is, if time is a river, then why not have the river of time make whirlpools or perhaps even fork into two rivers? And so once again, our first special guest will discuss black holes. He's Dr. Fulvia Melia of the University of Arizona, one of the world's leading authorities on black holes. And then in the second half of Exploration, we're going to bring on Dr. Richard Gott, professor of physics at Princeton University, where Einstein used to work. And he's going to be talking about time machines. Do Einstein's equations allow you to perhaps go backwards in time, perhaps meet your teenage mother before you're born, and what happens if she falls in love with you? Well, you're in deep doo-doo if that ever happens.

say the light coming directly down would be visible to us. And so we would see these significant distortions because of the light bending and the gravitational redshift. And when we cross the event horizon, then, of course, nothing can go back out. So we can't communicate with the outside world. But what we would see is only light falling directly inwards towards us.

Well, I'm afraid that's it for the first part of Exploration. Once again, our first special guest was Professor Fulvia Melia, Professor of Astronomy at the University of Arizona. And in the second half, we bring on Professor Richard Gott of Princeton University, who is the creator of his own version of a time machine. And if you want a copy of today's program, call the Pacifica Program Service at 1-800-735-0230. 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

Well, I'm afraid that's it for Exploration. So once again, our first special guest today was Professor Fulvia Melia, chairman of the physics department at the University of Arizona and one of the world's leading authorities on black holes. And in the second half of Exploration, we brought on Professor Richard Gott of Princeton University, who, believe it or not, has his own particular design for going backwards in time. 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

What's good, ladies and gentlemen, boys and girls? 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So what we're going to do is play some morning music. Now, you might be asking yourself, what does that mean? You know, I wake up in the morning, I play my same playlist. I play in the club, homie. I'm turned up. And you know, while I do feel that, I feel that 100%. Sometimes you got to wake up like that. I think there's music that can facilitate higher learning and early wake up and just getting the juices flowing to get your week started off right. The only way I know how, and that's with Energy and Jams in the Morning. Let's go. 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

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It's your boy DJ E, a.k.a. Eddie Bo, a.k.a. Black Caesar. And ladies and gentlemen, boys and girls, we're about, I'd say, like 10 days away from the World Cup really kicking off in Kansas City. So you know what? It's going to be a good week. But I do know it's going to be kind of a problematic morning for some people, because I do know today is the first day of Kansas City Metro going back to a paying system. So if you were, you know, taking advantage of the no cost of transportation, which was pretty awesome, today it ends. And now people will have to go back to using the app or however you do have to pay. So I did see the news over on the corner this morning when I was pulling up, man. So hopefully it's not too much of a hassle for everybody, and anyone who needs transportation and is unable to, you know, and able to pay for it is able to still get where they need to go, because, you know, public transportation should be available to everyone. And I don't think it should be at a cost, but you know what? I guess things got to get paid for and such, man. But you know what? It's almost summertime. It's not quite yet. As we all know, June 21st is the first day of summer, the longest day of the year, the summer equinox. But it's June 1st, first day of the month, which means I do need to play some Bone Thugs and Harmony. Right now, I'm feeling like some DJ Jazzy Jeff and the Fresh Prince with Summertime.

0: murder. All these Arab women treat me like a prince of Persia. Speak on me and gain a lot just like the dish detergent. I put CC's on that wall just like a dish surgeon. Yeah.
1: Hey. DJ Frisco 954. Yeah.
0: Damn. Yeah. Hey. Look. A little birdie say you did me dirty. And the story keep on getting worse, I'm getting worried. Yeah, I'm going up, I'm going vertically. 2009, I'm lit, I told him hurry up and book me. Yeah, hurry up and book me before I charge a fortune. Lauren, why you acting like I'm not important to you? You was there in 24 when shot the door. See you outside again, I thought y'all been corporate. You put the X in expensive, girl, you so annoying. I used to be slow, I used to leave it in. I used to hate the tour, I ain't wanna leave again. Now I know the truth about you and I'm free again. Until your new man cop them tickets, you won't see me again. Yeah, yeah, yeah, what, yeah. A little birdie said you did me dirty. I be telling Alex Moss, it his and hers. Hey,

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You trying to bring me down, acting like you worried about me. You know you did me wrong, asking how I heard about it. I said a birdie told me, damn, you did me dirty, homie. Yeah, it's over for us, I can see the curtain closing. You put a hurting on me, put a lot of burden on me. I'm in a strip club, all these converging on me.

What's good, ladies and gentlemen, boys and girls? You're rocking with the one and only Energy and Jam Show, a.k.a. Energy and Jams in the Morning. And if you didn't know, of course, this is the third annual Kansas City Hip Hop Week going all the way down in Kansas City, June 1st through June 7th. You can catch events all throughout the town, sometimes even two in one day. Kansas City Hip Hop Week, one of my favorite weeks of the year. So big shout out to Miss No Meals, everybody that has anything to do with it. Looking forward to it. And of course, make sure you stay tuned because we have an awesome interview with the one and only Trinidad James and a legendary band as well with Brick and Ripple. But more on that right now. Back to the

Yeah,

Dear Lord, I thank you for my brother Chris. I ask that you watch over him. I ask that you lead him. You guide him. You protect him. I ask that you continue to show yourself strong. And let him know that you're always there, Lord God, and that you have a plan. I know his journey may look different than everybody else's, Lord God. I ask that you continue to make him sure of it. Continue to protect him as he enters into these rooms and these spaces. In Jesus' name I pray, Lord God, and I thank you, and I praise you.

Hoping that someday my ex might forgive me for breaking it off and intend to be selfish. Truth is, I'm hockey ashamed of it. My love for the goal of a power, the love that I wrapped our relationship. Paramore songs leave me triggered. Part of me knows she was hurt, but the hurt of regret in my soul and my vigor. I used to fear that I'd die unfulfilled, trying to please everybody instead. Now I just fear that I end up alone on a day that I'm actually dead. Steep price to pay, but I'm willing to pay what it's worth. Ever mean evolution and taking a raise off a whole generational curse, I promise I'm down. Labels just push at the project, and most days I feel like I'm losing my confidence. Tours going out and they skipping my name for the bill because I'm lacking accomplishments. Some days I feel like I fail when I start to reflect. Voices of granny still cheering me on is the reason I still haven't checked. Just got a call from Gabe, he want me to link up with Kai and rap for the stream. Part of me scared because deep down I know if I choke, I'll probably just pat with the dream. Last chance to make it, I might as well jump from the cliff. Either you learn how to fly under pressure or end up submerging with this.

Yeah, this G63 came from me. Shipping weed, half a ticket. Every week, your whole team sipping lean. Don't we militant, we really eat. When we link, 100 carrots on my chain, I turn the pee into a fleet.

trip. I hope they get some money to the. 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Few bunnies in the whip.

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It's your boy DJ E. This is Energy and Jams in the Morning. 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And we'll also speak with the legendary group Brick and Ripple. 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And if you didn't know, this week is Kansas City Hip Hop Week. So be on the lookout for a load of fun hip-hop concerts, workshops, fashion show contests, and more. Of course, if you would like Kansas City Hip-Hop Week, let's go.

0: What's good, ladies and gentlemen, boys and girls? You're rocking with the one and only Energy and Jam Show. And, of course, nothing but illustrious guests by way of the one and only journalist of the year, if you didn't know. We got Coco of Big Break Magazine. And today we're going to have a special guest in the building. We got Brick in the building. Now, I know this is a community-run radio station. I know there's a lot of young G's in the building and a lot of OG's as well, okay? So I know a lot of the OG's definitely rock with Brick, okay? This right here, classic band. And, in fact, I know that a lot of the youngins actually listen to them on Grand Theft Auto San Andreas on PlayStation 2, okay? We was in the club getting down to this back in the day, you know what I'm saying? And I know this is the classics, of course, of my mom and pops and, you know, just anybody who's a fan of good music in general. And we're also going to talk with one of hip-hop legends, I believe, the one and only Trinidad James. And I think we do have everybody on the line, so I'm going to go ahead and unmute in just 1 second. And we will see if we can bring everybody up. But, of course, this is Energy and Jams. Coco, let them know what's up real quick.
1: What's up, guys? It's Coco in a Big Break Minute with Coco. And, we got, you know, my girl Rissa with her special project with Trinidad and the group Brick. So I'm so excited to hear and share their project with you guys. So just stay tuned and we're going to get right into it.
0: Oh, very good. Let's see if they can actually hear us. Jimmy and Curtis, can you guys hear us?
2: Oh, yeah, I can hear you.
0: Okay, cool. Let me turn down my my beat. But, yeah, also, man, I just wanted to make sure we can hear you guys. I'm going to let Coco go ahead and get us started off. But thank you so much for taking the time out of your guys' busy schedule to rock with us this morning. You guys are legends, so thank you so much. I know all our peoples are very happy and proud of us, too, for getting to chop it up with you guys. So thank you so much.
1: Yes. Do we have Rissa on the line as well?
0: I see I got Trinidad muted. I just got Jimmy and Curtis right now.
1: Okay. Well, guys, welcome Jimmy and Curtis from the band Brick, the Legends. How you doing this morning?
3: Fantastic.
1: Yes. So I'm so excited to talk more about this record you guys got with Trinidad James called Knock 'Em Down. So can you tell me how was it like when Rissa came to you for this project?
3: It was it was an experience. We were at the studio recording, and Jimmy and I look at each other, and I always look at Jimmy and say, "Knock 'em down." I kept saying it, Next thing I know, Trinidad went in and put a verse down, and he had wrote "Knock 'em down" backwards.
4: Knock 'em down.
3: Knock 'em down. I said, "Now that's a musical genius right there." And then
4: knock 'em down.
1: Knock 'em down. Here we go.
4: Oh, he gone now.
5: There he is. Good morning, everybody. Good morning. What's going on, man? You already know, man. Trinidad James, dad in the building, man. You talking to my. My brother's there, my musical brother's there, man. OGs is an understatement. You talking to legends, you talking to, I mean, at this point right now, these is my guys, man. So I have some respect for them. What's going on, everybody?
1: Yeah.
0: What up? Yeah, I mean, we got two legends on the line, really. I mean, these is, you know, of course, we got Trinidad James and we have Jimmy and Curtis. We got three legends. And so this is also people that have been on the charts as well. We got, I mean, combined, right? This is a lot of charts on one line right now, too, man. So
1: this is crazy.
0: Yeah, thank you guys so much. We're talking, I don't know how many platinums we got on all together, but man, thank you guys so much for sure. And I just want to ask, like, how did you guys come together as well? Because, I mean, the pairing goes together like peanut butter and jelly, but you might not have known that this was the pairing to put together. So how did this happen?
5: Well, don't go first. Go ahead.
3: You want to tell a story? Well, you mean how we met Trinidad?
0: Yes, sir. Or how'd you guys come together, you know, to be making music, or how you met, however you want to put it. It's fine by me.
3: Well, all I can do is say, 50 years ago, Jimmy and I were in separate groups. I was in a group that did Ola, Ola.
0: Hey.
3: That was the group.
0: That's a classic.
3: That I was from. Okay. And I moved to Atlanta. Quick story. Moved to Atlanta, moved right next door to the bass player for Brick.
0: Mm-hmm.
3: And then that's where I met Jimmy. Jimmy and I went on to say, we're both gigging, we're out here, but it's a lot of dead spots. So Jimmy said, let's do a duo. I told him, you crazy. Two black men going in somewhere, two people. I don't play jazz. He said, yes, you do. I said, okay. And he was right. I do. So we kept going and kept going. And we've been dibbling and dabbling. We've had stuff out. And then some kind of way we met Marissa. What's how you pronounce it?
6: Marissa.
3: Mm-hmm. Marissa. Uh-huh. And we have another young lady that we deal with, which is Toya. They knew each other. And Marissa said, I got a project with Trinidad. And we said, Trinidad, okay, that'll be nice. But Jimmy and I was, we didn't know if it was going to happen or not.
6: Right.
3: She hooked us up with Trinidad. And once we did that and saw the genius in him, it was like magic. We got a 6-song project we're doing, and every one of the songs with Trinidad grabbing. But we do old school. We're old school. We still play old school funk. That's right. How we play. Trinidad didn't give a dang. He said, play it. And he'll be doing some mess. And the next thing I know, he done come up with a whole nother flavor that's today. Now I'm talking about pop I've never seen. And me and Jimmy been in the industry now. We've been playing Earth, Wind & Fire, Commodore, Lakeside, go on and on. And this man can hear something and transpose it.
6: Yes, he can.
3: He can make it new. So when we met him, we still do a lot. We're not supposed to talk about a lot of things. So anyway, but Trinidad brings everything that we bring to him. He gives it a new flavor, and it's hot. I don't care. Every one of the songs are hot. So I don't know if that is what to ask you.
0: That's exactly. I just have one question, then I'm going to give it back to Coco, too. This is for all of y'all, but also for Trinidad. So I know that, Brick, you guys had the song called Dazz, and that was disco and jazz combined. And
6: right.
0: I wanted to ask Trinidad, now this new group in pairing, is there a term or word that you would like to give it? You know, I know that you kind of you got away with words and stuff. So, like, is there anything that you would like to describe it?
7: This right here, man, working with Jimmy and Curtis, and, you know, thank you, Curtis, for the great words. This is, Dazz is, when you really look at it, it's musicians deciding to bet on how they feel. Because one of the greatest things about jazz is that there's a lot of, like, skill going to it, but it's really big on feeling. So, you know, especially, like, if you didn't go to, like, Berklee School of Music or, like, the New School or something for jazz, like, you got players, like, they just play, man. They just feel it. So, like, you wouldn't make a decision to make a record like Dazz unless you, like, really was playing with people who want to think outside the box and not scared to gamble on music. And so, you know, when I went and did my homework past their hit records and the things they've done, and then, you know, just like, you know, Curtis was telling you, man, like, just like the ideas that they already had, you know, Jimmy's sitting over there quiet, but, man, he has a phone full of records and ideas and beats and stuff that he be cooking up. You know what I'm saying? He like a regular YN over there, man, recording out of band lab, you know? So that kind of inspired me. And I truly, truly have just this place in me where I feel that, like, if one of my, you know, OGs come my way, I think that it's my obligation and my duty to make sure that, first of all, I want to treat them like the artists that they are and not the artists that they were. That makes a big difference, man, when you work with people. So it's like, it's not trying to make an old thing new. It's kind of more of just making sure that we keep the standard and stay inspired in the studio. Right. You know what I'm saying? So, like, even Knock 'Em Down, like, I don't know if you guys got a chance to listen to it yet. It's like, you know, a lot of that is already them. The verse that you hear, that's the verse I'm going to do. That's Trinidad being Trinidad. You know what I'm saying? But like that groove, that song, that's them, you know? And for me, it's like, I don't believe music should ever be forced. It's like water, you know what I'm saying? It's going to get through there someday, somehow. Water can get it anywhere. Yep. And so it's the same thing, you know, with whoever you're working with. So it's like, for me, with them, the six songs that we've done, you know, they all feel like, all right, this right here is how you keep pushing. And it don't, and then I didn't want it to feel like it's the last thing they ever gonna do. It's like, hell no. You know what I'm saying? Like, nah, like, this is, for me, it's like when I work with my OGs, it's like, ooh, this, let me work on the pre-album. Let me make sure that it's hot. Like everything that you're about to do is really set up and it's hot. And it's not too long. It's not too short. It's a great expression of art from these gentlemen. They let me, they trust me, which means a lot to me to take their art and, like he, the word he used, transpose it back for our culture and for music lovers all around the world, like everybody in Kansas City.
1: Hey, you know what? I love the fact that you are very intentional with working with them. And not only are you intentional, but you make sure that you, you know, give them their flowers and give them the delicacy that they deserve. So I love that about, you know, just this collaboration in general. So I want to say, what do you think the fans are going to appreciate most about this record?
7: That, and first of all, it don't sound, it's not old. It's just wiser. It's just wiser people doing it.
1: Yeah.
7: You know, a lot of times, you know, it's hard to, it feels like it's hard to retain or remain respectful to the ones that came before you.
1: Yeah.
7: And you know, it's people like my job and my age range, and for the kids that really care about music, only real artists can understand how important this is to make sure that all of our artists are still working on their best music possible to be their best selves. I don't care if you are 223 years old. If you come work with me, you're going to have to make something that's going to make people feel something. And I think that it's beautiful to make music that always make people feel something. You see the Rolling Stones when they perform, still they're making their crowd, and even the new Rolling Stones fans love them now. You know what I'm saying? Saying Ronald Isley, to Charlie Wilson, from the Gap Band to Charlie Wilson, it don't matter. He's not sacrificing the music because somebody told him that he was over 50 years old.
1: Right.
7: It's no excuse for making great music. Sometimes you just have to pair yourselves with people who are passionate about it the way that you used to be or are passionate. Because music is a village, it's a team, it's like raising a child. These songs are our children.
1: Yeah.
7: You know, and if you keep making music, you keep making children. What you got to do with children, you got to take care of them.
1: Absolutely, absolutely. And I know we've been talking more and more about this record, but I really want people to actually hear it. So you know what? I want to get into the record. Knock 'em Down.
7: Knock
1: 'em Down. With Trinidad James and the original group Brick. Let's get it.
0: All right, we'll be right back right here at debut, and you're rocking. We're in a Big Break Minute with Coco. This is Energy and Jams. Let's go.

0: knock him out. Hit like Ali, sting like a bee. They gon' burn yourself, trying to touch me.
1: That was hard. with the breakdown too, man.
2: Hey. That is too fire.
1: Yeah, respect.
3: Thank the city. What we doing?
2: Listen, hey. we love. That was so like beautifully constructed from the instruments to the old school new school blended. Crazy.
1: Yeah.
2: Nah, beautiful work.
3: So, you know, that's the intro of the project. You know, and so it's like, I didn't want to, I don't like to, like, oh, you got to be doing what, whoever the new person is now. It used to be the Migos, because everybody used to be like the Migos, but now everybody is the Migos, so I don't know who the new Migos is. But, like, you don't have to conform in order to express and to inspire. And, you know, that record, like, just hearing it, shout out to... There's a few people involved. Shout out to the young lady singing with us. Shout out to my boy Dupree, who helped us on the production. Shout out to Knock. Knock is a very important person for this project. He helped us with recording it, producing it, just listening to our crazy stubborn butts. Tell them, do this, knock. I want this. Hey, put Curtis Keys up. Give me Jimmy on the horns. It's a great experience, man. I would tell any artist that anytime projects like these come about, man, don't think that you above it. Don't think that like it's not worth it, man. Take that challenge. It's really, really good, because trust and believe. If somebody made a hit before, they always got a hit in them.
1: Come on.
3: Always got a hint in them. You know what I'm saying? And passion when it comes to music. It don't matter how old it is. It sound, it feel, it smell a certain type of way. Mm. When you meet your tribe and you meet people that care about your craft the way that you care about your craft, you make sure that you always, always don't take advantage of it. Like, it don't matter if you're dealing with Kanye. It don't matter who Kanye worked with. Charlie Wilson, Tiana Taylor, Nas, the Pusha T. He going to make sure that they're giving their 200%. I'm on that same type of timing, bro. However, it's like, you're not finna listen to Jimmy and Curtis and be like, man, what is this? Like, nah, you ain't paying attention. If you're not paying attention and you in the function and this record come on, you in there going up and you don't know that you up here dancing to Brick and Trinidad James. You're like, what is Brick? Like, you don't know what's, you know what I'm saying? Like, and that is the best thing that you can do as a musician, especially if God has blessed you in a manner to be able to see numerous years in this business. However, if you could make the young ones be like, oh, what's this? Oh, who's Brick? Or whatever, then they got to do their homework. And when you do your homework, sometimes you find out, like, oh, I want to be like these people. I want to play horns like Jimmy. But you know what I'm saying? Like, that's how this,
2: yes,
3: our legacy, our culture, that's how it continues. You have to preserve it.
1: Yep.
2: We love it. And we want to give a big shout out to Rissa again with this exclusive presentation of this beautiful work of art. And also, if you guys would like to, like you say, you got a project, you know, how many song project you got coming out?
3: Six
2: song project. So and when is that dropping?
3: It'll be around like July, August.
2: Okay, so for the people, if you guys would like, stay tuned for their project that's gonna be coming out. What's the name of the project, the overall project?
3: Knock them down.
2: Just knock them down. Knock them down. And you guys heard the single today. You got any words, DJ E?
1: Yeah, I just wanted to say it was definitely resonating with me when you were talking about, you know, working with these legends right here. And when you're also talking about, you know, I forgot what rock band you said, but, you know, the rock bands, they continue to tour for ages and ages and ages. When it comes to hip hop and stuff, sometimes I feel like they try to put an age limit on it or something. You know, once you're an OG or whatever, they try to act like it's something that cannot continue. But, you know, with a band like Brick or even all the classic bands and stuff, it shows that they can continue to tour, they can continue to generate revenue and stuff. And the collaboration between an artist such as yourself with these legends is how you continue to keep everything going and stuff. It's like very important. It's one of the ways that I think it can be accomplished and that it can breathe life into hip hop. And that's also what it's about as well too, because, you know, a lot of things do come with music and in hip hop in general. So, you know, adding live instrumentation, bringing and breathing life into our OGs and putting it back into what we're doing for the youth is how we continue to preserve it. So thank you guys so much for doing what you do. We will be on the lookout for this album when it drops. And, I mean, I don't know if Coco said anything, but look, Kansas City has the World Cup coming. We got 5 weeks of litness in Kansas City, and we low-key, we kind of need y'all to slide through. So maybe
2: we can figure something out.
1: We got a couple stations. We got a couple things.
2: We got to knock them down.
1: Now, I don't know if my budget will be able to knock them down, but I'm going to hope that maybe I can get something sorted out.
2: And do your thing.
3: Truly, thank you. No, I truly appreciate it, man. And, you know, the thing about it is like, hey, man, respect is everything. So, first of all, thank y'all for the respect. Thank you as artists. It doesn't matter how legendary we are. Opportunity is how we continue also. So thank you for the opportunity. In Kansas City, we love you. Make sure that you take care of your family. Make sure you take care of yourself, Kansas City, and knock them down.
2: Hopefully
3: they can knock up some dollars and get us out there. You know?
2: Talk to them.
1: Alrighty. Well, yeah, we've been to get up out of here, really. So if you guys have any shout outs or anything you want to do beforehand, man, we're going to sign it on off. Thank you so much.
3: Nah, man, shout out to Jimmy and Curtis, man. Shout out to Legendary Music. Shout out to all the old school bands, man. Shout out to everybody that's doing music around the world. But mostly important, shout out to God for the opportunity. Thank you, everybody.
1: Yes, sir. Yeah, man. Well, thank you guys. Jimmy and Curtis, thank you so much. Mr. Trinidad James, a.k.a. Dad, thank you so much, man. Coco of Big Break Magazine, thank you so much. And thank you to everyone who put this one together. This is the wrap of the show, okay? Of course, every Monday morning from 6 to 8 a.m., do not forget to start your week off right with Energy and Jams every Monday from 6 to 8 a.m. And, of course, don't forget, in a Big Break Minute with Coco, a.k.a. Southern Entertainment, Journalist of the Year, man. Come on, put some respect on my girl Coco's name. Okay, what? Other than that, man. Yeah, she's a winner, all right? But yep, I go by the name of DJ E. Make sure you keep it locked at the top of the hour for Democracy Now!, followed by so many awesome shows such as Jaws of Justice, In the Groove with Megan X, and so many more. But other than that, everyone have a safe and blessed weekend. We will catch you on the flip side. Peace.
2: Peace.
1: All right, y'all. Thank you so much.

0: For more than 40 years, general manager of WBAI Pacifica Radio, which is doing wall-to-wall coverage of what's happening at Delaney. He's host of What's Going On Labor Monday. Up next, Oscar-nominated director Julie Cohen and former Wall Street Journal reporter Paul Barrett on the De-ICE Citizens Bank campaign. Stay with us.
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2: 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It's Monday morning. My name is Terry. Jaws of Justice investigates how we can achieve justice from a system of laws deeply rooted in economic, social, and political inequality. We want to dispel misconceptions created by the news and entertainment industry, politicians, and our educational system. We hope you will listen. Today, host Bev Livingston speaks with her guest, Laura McDonald, Executive Director of Metro Organization for Racial and Economic Equity, better known as More Squared. Laura McDonald's career evolved to developing and implementing programs, ranging from crisis intervention with adoptive families to creating community gardens. She was the architect of the Second Chance program for people returning from incarceration. She organized the Kansas City Metropolitan Reentry Coalition in order to address policies that impeded the success of people with criminal histories. She's been with More Square for more than a decade, and during that time, the organization has won many victories, expanded into Kansas, and sustained a significant ongoing public presence through a myriad of issues. Bev and Laura will talk about the More Squared Gubernatorial Forum, voting rights for formerly incarcerated people, and on June 2nd, a jail bill of rights coming before the legislature in Jackson County for a final vote. Next, host Keith Brownell will talk with our new host, Justice Johnson, about jails in Jackson County, Missouri and Kansas City, Missouri, as we try to keep listeners informed of the changes being made in our local incarceration system. Jackson County officially opened its new 1,000-inmate detention center at 7,000 U.S. Highway 40, leading to the complete evacuation of the old downtown jail. However, the transition has faced early hurdles, and Kansas City is advancing plans for a separate municipal facility and is actively building a temporary 100-bed modular jail off Front Street intended for completion before the World Cup. The project has sparked protests from local community groups who oppose city-funded jail expansion. On Jaws of Justice, we examine how to find justice in our society. Justice will not be served until those who are unaffected are as outraged as those who are. Now our show. Bev, you're muted.
3: Thank you, and good morning to our listeners and to our guest, Laura McDonald. With all of the amazing things that you have going on at More Squared and in the greater Kansas City community, why don't we start with the June 2nd Jail Bill of Rights in Jackson County and let our listeners know how they might participate in this final vote?
4: It's actually today. It's today, June 1st. So I probably told you wrong because okay. I'm all discombobulated with all the stuff we've got going on. But today, June 1st at 3 p.m., come on down to Jackson County. We expect them to vote on the Jail Bill of Rights today. And it's just basic, like, human dignity stuff, like access to care. It includes access to, you know, recovery services and things like that. But it also is like, let them vote. Let people vote while they're in jail. It is legal for you to vote in Missouri if you are not on felony supervision. And we think they might

0: Governor might even change that with signing a new bill this year, but you to the positive where you can vote while you're on supervision, right? But right now in Missouri, you can vote when you're not on in felony custody, right? Either probation, parole, or in a facility. So all these folks in Jackson County Jail that are there on a misdemeanor or awaiting a trial can vote. And this Bill of Rights would mandate that the county give them access to voting if they wanted to. So we know how important this Bill of Rights is. So you could come on down to show us support. It's the building that the courthouse is in. It's a building downtown where you pay your property taxes. If you pay your property taxes downtown, it's 415 East 12th Street. So the building due south of City Hall. You walk through a little security and you go up to the second floor, and that's where the county legislature will be. And that's where I will be at 3 p.m. today. We're really hoping they vote.
1: All right. Well, thank you for that update and for clarifying that. I'm so used to the Tuesday voting, I didn't even question it. Let's talk a little bit about a few years ago. I remember being involved in an action, a call to action that we did about pre-registration for people who were incarcerated at the county jail, who we simply wanted to give them their voting opportunity and their right to vote because, A, they were just being detained there. They had not been convicted of anything and they had not been sentenced. So can you tell me what the voting rights for formerly incarcerated people are, and let's try to get more voters to get engaged in voting because they have rights. And I don't think they understand what they can do with their voice, with their right to vote.
0: That's accurate, Bev. We've actually been working on this very issue of voting rights with the jail for over 3 years. And that issue is this simple. Give them access. Give them access. The reason they have not had, they've allowed people to seek out materials, we believe. But what we really want is somebody to be able to go inside, someone reputable. We tried to bring League of Women Voters in, a nice group with a great reputation to help register people. So it's been 3.5-4 years that Moore Squared has been trying to get the county to just let these folks vote while they're in jail. Legally, they can vote. Legally, anyone in Missouri can vote if they're over the age of 18, a United States citizen, and not on felony supervision. That's felony probation, felony parole. So misdemeanors doesn't affect your voting status. Being in jail awaiting a trial doesn't affect your voting status. Only being on felony supervision or not being a citizen is what interferes with voting status. And that's true of Kansas as well as Missouri. So again, today, one of the things today is about, it's really just basic human dignity stuff at our jail. Why would we build this multi-million-dollar facility, Bev, and not have just state-of-the-art human rights available to people, right? Like, why would you have, you know, anything if not human dignity at the center of it? And that's even their motto. So yes, we're hoping that the county legislature, it feels like they've been kind of dragging their feet. Like we brought, this bill was actually introduced by Vanessa Husky and Manny Abarca back in February. And so we have been waiting all this time. There's been some things like there's been absences due to childbirth. We're so excited about the birth of one of the legislature's child, and we're excited about a marriage of one of the legislators. And we are sorry that we've heard that there's health problems of some of the legislators at the county. But the truth is, there's family members deeply worried about their person who's in custody because they haven't had hot water. They haven't had changes of clothes. Some of the restroom facilities aren't working. The technology wasn't ready when they started moving people over. So, you know, as much as we celebrate the events of the county legislators and we're happy for them and concerned about their health problems, there's a whole lot, hundreds of people out in the community concerned about their family members who are in custody.
1: Absolutely. And for those who have impacted loved ones who are incarcerated or been incarcerated, please understand that a lot of work goes into efforts to make sure that A, their voice is heard, B, they have a right to have their voice heard. And if I remember correctly, there was just one person standing in opposition of having those pre-registrations done for the persons in the county jail. So I do hope that administratively speaking, that they will be more aware of letting the rights of people in their custody be given rather than just lump everybody all together as if everybody's sentenced and just sitting there waiting to ship out to a prison or do their time. It's so many calls to action that your organization leads, Laura. And I would like to know, in terms of the sheriff position, what is your position as More Squared embarks upon that?
0: Embarks upon what?
1: The sheriff's position, you know, as it relates to the jail.
0: You said there's one person who blocks it, and we have heard, we're not 100, but we've heard that it's Sheriff Daryl Forte. And I think this, he spent decades of his career in Kansas City Police Department that's truly governed by no one. Like, there's this external governor and this facade of a board of police commissioners. Therefore, the chief sets policy if there's any policy change in Kansas City Police Department. That's where Daryl Forte came from. Now that he's sheriff, he's in a different role. It is an elected position, but it's not really his role to set policy. It's his role as a sheriff to enforce policies that are set. Mm-hmm. So technically, yes, he's over the jail, but what Bill of Rights has he passed? What rights does he believe in for the people? So, and we're not clear why any elected human, anybody who holds public office, would blockade people from voting. We're really confused about that. And so we just would like him to do what he is elected to do and let the people who are elected to govern the county do that. That's our position. So I don't weigh in on whether the sheriff is right or wrong. It's like he has an opinion and so do we, but neither of us get a vote. The legislators do.
1: Absolutely. As More Square just goes forward with the efforts to create trust, accountability, and oversight in our community, what have you found to be most challenging as you embark upon getting something done? You've done all of your petition gathering. You've done all of your work to inform and to prepare us for making a decision, whether it's at the voting booth or whether it is, you know, in a meeting or what have you. What right now do you find to be the most challenging for More Squared and for yourself to bring to fruition?
0: Yeah, so I don't think any one thing per se, but I think the biggest challenge in front of us is that ordinary humans, it's starting to feel like weak hands to a lot of people. Therefore, it's my work as an organizer is really to pull lots and lots and lots more people in and pull in people who can pull in people. And it's just harder to cut through some of the you know, the things going on in our society, in our nation today. There's things happening where we're seeing civil rights rolled back. I was in a More Squared church yesterday with a woman who's an elder African-American woman in Kansas. And she said to me, you know, I've lived through this before. I thought when we changed this in the 1960s, we wouldn't be doing this again. And so while they have the spirit for it, oftentimes the elders, that's where our wisdom comes from. They have the spirit for it. They don't necessarily have the wherewithal to be out in the streets. And the young people sometimes are quite jaded. People of my generation X are quite jaded about it. Like, why would we do this? They did it before and they took it away. But the truth is, democracy depends upon us engaging right now. Democracy is very much at risk in this nation. And so I think what we're trying to do is just really fight to reclaim democracy. And we think that all challenges in the public arena are worthwhile. There's a myriad of challenges, but they're all worthwhile. I think the hardest part, though, to answer your question is just pulling in more people who actually believe that maybe we can do something if we band together.
1: Mm-hmm. I can't seem to find enough applause to give you for the efforts and the accomplishments that Moore Squared continues to do, because you take on everything from the environmental needs and conditions such as Brush Creek. You know, there's a big difference between what Brush Creek looks like on the west side of Troost and what it looks like on the east side of Troost. And there is like no stone unturned when it comes to Moore Squared stepping up and getting the job done. Will you let our listeners know who makes up the Moore Squared family and community? I heard you mention the faith community doing the petitions or whatever, but how does Moore Squared do what it do?
0: Yes, it's so much more than only the faith community. Yes, the faith community. And I mean a broad interfaith, multiracial faith community, right? So we have Buddhist members, we have Unitarian members, we have Christian Catholic members. And we are on both sides of the state line, which that geographic difference is a big deal too. The way we do what we do is ordinary people, talk to organizers, people like me, and kind of when the organizers always have our ear to, the members of our organization, what they're concerned with. And so it was percolating that people were concerned with environmental, and sometimes we mean built environment, east of Troost. When we say environmental justice at Moore Squared, we might mean sidewalks that aren't, repaired the same east of Troost as they might be around Ward Parkway or something like that. Right. And so that was the case with Brush Creek, that we were hearing from, you know, ordinary folks out in the community. We have faith community members. We have non-for-profits that are members. We have organizations like MIST, that's Mothers of Incarcerated Sons and Daughters. We have organizations like Latinx Education Collaborative and Revolucion Educativa and Casey Gift. People that have shared interests join Moore Squared as members. And so, and usually it's entire institutions or population. So we have a group of formerly incarcerated members, and we have a group of youth members, and even a paid youth organizer. So we're robust in our membership. We have very little staff, actually, and the staff just kind of listens and then helps discern what's the right issue. What's the right issue that we pursue that we could maybe actually win? And so we embarked upon, let's get Brush Creek to look east of Troost as good as it looks, at least as good as it looks on the plaza. I mean, it's still kind of, you know, it's still kind of funny. But on the plaza, there's these signs that say boats this Saturday, and down by Brush Creek Community Center or Bruce R. Watkins, the signs down there say the water is toxic. And so we just want parity. We want east of Troost to look like west of Troost. And we've done lots of meetings with directors of Parks and Recreation, the director of KC Water Department, the director, Mike Shaw of Public Works. And we'll continue to not just meet with them, but really work out some solutions to getting Brush Creek looking like it needs to. You know, if Parks and Recs, I live in the Northland, and up where I live, one of my favorite parks, they're building brand new pickleball courts. If they can do that up there, we can have not standing trash in Brush Creek. I mean, just one pair.
1: Yeah. Well, what an amazing human infrastructure that Moore Squared works with, and you don't just go with the little people and those of us who are residents. You go to the elected officials, you go to the administrators and the people who are in the power positions to get it done. So I applaud you again for, you know, your just impeccable work. And when you hit a bump in the road, you figure out how to overcome that, and you're back. You're back at bat. You're back at, you know, getting the job done.
0: That's right, Deb. I always say, when somebody says we lost, I say, no, we just haven't won yet. Because, you know, there that's it. With public policy, you can work on things 30, 50 years, right? Hopefully we never have to. But, yeah, we just We haven't won local control of our police department yet. And we've been working on that since 2018, for example. Yeah.
1: Well, and the work continues. Let's talk about the gubernatorial forum. Do you have anything you want to share about that?
0: Yes, I just made my Facebook event a couple of hours ago this morning. So you can find it on the More2 Facebook. It's M-O-R-E-2 if you do a search, or More2KC if you do a search on Facebook. But it is going to be Saturday the 13th. There's a lot going on that weekend of June 13th, 14th here in Kansas City. Saturday, June 13th at Forest Grove Baptist Church, the candidates and the moderators will begin at 10 a.m., but you can show up as early as 9 a.m. for registration, some light refreshments, and then maybe meeting some of the candidates. We do have at least three candidates for governor coming to this event, and so we're really excited to, and maybe more, we'll still RSVP. There's a wide field, a lot of people running for that seat in Kansas, and it's really important for Kansans to come out and be informed about their choice. We're nonpartisan, so we've invited Republicans, Democrats, and independent candidates, and we really hope people come. It's Forest Grove Baptist Church, which is in KCK. It's on 9th Street, and all of that, you can find it on our Facebook page.
1: All right. Well, we're going to circle back to the dates or deadlines and the information about, you know, whatever links and the website address for More Squared, Laura McDonald, and all the amazing things that are going on. So for our listeners, be ready to make those notes in your phone or write it down. And we need more boots on the ground. When these calls to action come out, I want to personally invite our listeners and people who are just really active and changing the game to step up and step out and be heard, because that's what our voices are for. That's what our vote is for. And that's what our existence is for, is to change things that are not good for the humankind and for the taxpayers of the communities that we serve. Do you have anything that comes to your mind right now that maybe wasn't included in our plans for a discussion today that you want to update our listeners on? Anything, you know how things are always popping up in that head of yours, Laura. Oh, so what do you have?
0: We have so much going on. One thing that comes to mind is we have a pro-democracy training that we offer on Zoom, and it really teaches people ways of economic boycotts and things like that. Like, what are some new maneuvers that we need to make right now at this moment in time in our nation? So pro-democracy training, you can do like a crash course, 2 hours on Zoom. The next one is this Friday at 9 a.m., I believe. So you can find stuff like that just by signing up through our email blast at more2.org. We also have, our clergy is doing some really interesting things, and they're really leading the charge around gerrymandering. We called it early in this when they, did the redistricting in Missouri. We don't think it was a partisan maneuver in as much as a racial power grab and really trying to take power away from Black Congress people like Congressman Cleaver, like Jasmine Crockett. And so our clergy sees this splintering of our voice in Kansas City as a real attempt at a racial power grab. And I think you'll see a lot more from them as they lean into the People Not Politicians campaign.
1: All right. Lots going on. Well, let's give that contact info in our last couple of minutes and wish our listeners to take advantage of the opportunities that are before them and let their voices be heard. We can't make change if we're not putting in the work and putting in our voices. So what do you want to start with?
0: I love that you said our voices, because that's the group that is our formerly incarcerated people, and they're the ones that will be at Jackson County at 3 o'clock today. We hope you'll join us for that. More2.org is our website. 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So More2 and the number 2, M-O-R-E, number 2.org. Or like I said, just go to our Facebook page. Most of what we blast out is duplicated on our Facebook page. So that's the best way to reach us. And all of my contact information is on the website as well.
1: All right. Is there, do you have any need for any new people who want to assist with the petitions to come to the 1 o'clock to 1:30 time today at the office? Or is it kind of too late to start petition signing?
0: That's remote, but we have a new petition that we'll be publicly announcing in about a

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1: And this is Keith Brown, EO, here at Jaws of Justice Radio. The new Jackson County Jail here in Kansas City is not getting off to a good start. It's only been open since May 8th, 2026, and it already

0: has serious maintenance and management problems. Many of these same problems that existed in the old jail on 1300 Cherry Street in downtown Kansas City. The new jail is located at 7000 East U.S. Highway, 3.2 miles from its original location. On Jaws of Justice Radio this morning, we have invited Ms. Justice Jackson, a former employee of the Johnson County Correctional Center and a former ABU recovery agent, also known as a bounty hunter. Good morning, Ms. Jackson. Welcome to our show.
1: It's Justice Johnson. Good morning. How are you doing?
0: All right. Oh, it's Johnson?
1: Yes.
0: Oh, I apologize. Okay, now, you work for the Johnson County.
1: Jackson County.
0: Jackson. Okay, I got it backwards. Okay. All right. All right. The first thing I want to ask you is, like, you've been doing some research on the Jackson County Jail, right?
1: Correct.
0: And you seem to be displeased with the way things are being ran there. What exactly are you displeased about?
1: There's a lot of things I've discovered. Talking to some people and also reading some articles here, it's looking like the living conditions have not made any improvements from what they've moved from Cherry Street as far as moving to the new location on 40 Highway. From what I'm hearing here is it sounds like they still have not improved the plumbing conditions as well as the overcrowding conditions as well as their telephones from being able to speak with loved ones on the outside, which is a violation of their rights. There's a problem with this here. It's been a problem for years, and there's still a problem that needs to be corrected, and this is what's going on.
0: Now, you're no longer employed in any law enforcement capacity or anything. Is that correct?
1: I am not.
0: Okay. Now, most people who have occupied these type of jobs, they seem to be totally devoid of having any feelings or emotions about how people are mistreated when they're in these places. They just basically have an attitude that I don't care, I'm just here to do my job. What's different about you?
1: A lot of times they don't. First of all, a lot of times they're underpaid, and a lot of people, they're just power tripping. When I got into that line of work, I was there because I was wanting to help people. I was there to do my job, and I see them still as people. First of all, when I was working at the Jackson County Jail, it's a jail, not a prison. When people are in jail, they're awaiting trial. They're presumed innocent until proven guilty. A lot of people in there, they're power tripping, and they're treating them as if they're guilty and they're animals or what have you, and which they're not. They're people, just like the rest of us. Just because we haven't caught a bad break like they have, in which we could just as easily as anybody else. Just because we're not rich, which is a majority, not rich. Mm-hmm. We could catch a bad break just as easy as they can, and it's not right to be treated that way just because we did not.
0: Well, I would imagine that you encountered a lot of opposition having that attitude while you were working in the correctional system. Is that right?
1: That is right.
0: And what type of opposition did you encounter?
1: Perfect example, I remember it like it was yesterday. I remember one year on the 4th of July, there were people around the area that were popping fireworks just so that their loved ones that were in the jail could see those outside the windows. And when I went out on break, there were people that were complaining, other COs that were complaining about that, talking about they were going to call the police to have those people arrested for it as if that was hurting anybody. Then when I came back in from break to relieve the officer that was watching the pod while I was out on break, she was sitting up there telling the inmates that were in my pod to get away from the windows to make sure they can't see that as if they could escape through those little slats of a window. That was unnecessary.
0: Mm-hmm. And they really don't have any legal authority to control what you look at out the windows. Is that right?
1: I mean, they can't, but what is it hurting? It's not hurting anything. It's up to the CO whether or not you choose to allow them to look out the window, but it's not hurting anything. My thing is their punishment. And not only did I learn that in school when I was going to school for this, as far as learning about corrections and their rights, you can let them look out the windows. That's the only thing that they have as far as seeing the outside. They never get to go outside. They can only see it. So that's inhumane, in my opinion, to say you can't even look at the outside.
0: The windows are in the jail cells, right?
1: Correct.
0: Okay, so.
1: Or at that particular night, I was in a pod. Regardless of in a jail cell or a pod, you're just looking out of a window.
0: Mm-hmm.
1: You can't even go outside as it is. So why should it be a problem to look out of a window to see the outside? That's unnecessary. That's treating the inmates inhumane.
0: Now, what other kind of examples have you encountered with abuse and mistreatment of prisoners? Did you observe any physical brutality in the jails while you were working there?
1: Oh, yes. That's just like when you have the COs playing nurse, medical professionals. When you have an inmate that is suffering from any type of injury or sickness, they, instead of getting a nurse to come and triage that inmate to see if they need medical care, they want to determine that themselves, which is what causes a lot of inmates to die in the jails and prison systems.
0: And from my understanding, they've had several deaths that have occurred in the Jackson County Jail as a result of medical neglect. I recently heard them speaking on the radio about some of the things that you were talking about. Now they were saying that they had sewage problems. They didn't have any cold water in the jails, and there was no air conditioning in the units and things of this nature here. So it is pretty much starting to sound like the old Jackson County Jail, because
1: not enough beds to where those inmates are. Some of them are sleeping on the hard concrete floors.
0: Yes, and it's only built to hold 1,000 prisoners.
1: And they're still talking about that they're going to up the ante on trying to arrest more people. Arrest more people and put them where?
0: Well, what impact do you think this is going to have when we've got this World Cup coming here, and they already out of bed space? So what are they going to do about people that get arrested or get accused of committing? You know, you're going to have some people maybe that probably will commit crimes and things like that. If they already got 1,000 beds, they only got 1,000 beds, and they're already full, where are you going to put these other people at? I mean, you know, what is the procedure in a situation like that?
1: Well, when I was a CEO, like I said, down on Cherry Street, there were times, because I've also worked intake at times, and part of my job working intake was when people are not going to bond out to go and place them in those cells and pods where they're supposed to be. And when there's no cells available, they would place them in these boat type things where we put mattresses in them for them to sleep there. And there were times when even that was full, so I'm running around the building to go find, you know, beds and things for them to sleep on, and we're even out of those. So with that being said, if they're in, even if it's another building, regardless of where they are, if they're out of those even and run out of things and places for them to sleep, where are they supposed to sleep? Mm-hmm. If they don't have that and they don't have those accommodations for them, why arrest more people? And especially, like I said, I've worked as a recovery agent before, a bondsman. 85% of the bonds I wrote as a bondsman was traffic violations.
0: Mm-hmm.
1: So if we're going to incarcerate people for simple traffic violations, that makes no sense. Priorities are backwards. That's not a serious offense. Driving without a driver's license, speeding tickets, parking tickets, things like that. Why not free up that bed space for serious violations, people who are endangering other people on the streets?
0: Now, were you able to make any complaints when you saw things that were taking place in the jail that weren't right? Who would you complain to, or did you have any opportunities to make complaints?
1: Well, there were in the beginning of my career as a CO, there were the captain at the time. He actually was a good captain, but he was an older guy. And unfortunately, once he retired, that's when things started falling.
0: Mm.
1: That's when things started falling. And then later on, the COs that were committing a lot of that brutality on the inmates and things, I've noticed that they had been charged and arrested even. And then the jail was taken over by the sheriff's department.
0: Mm-hmm.
1: But there's still a lot of things that need to be corrected still.
0: Mm-hmm. So were there any real changes made by the sheriff's department when they took over? I was under the impression that the sheriff in every county automatically had control over the jails.
1: Oh, no, it used to be privately owned.
0: Oh, well,
1: it used to be.
0: Okay. Yeah, I've come across some information that indicated that, too. But you never had the opportunity to make any real complaints after the other person can retire.
1: It falls on deaf ears. Mm-hmm. It falls on deaf ears because I'll admit to you, myself personally, I suffer from epilepsy. Mm-hmm. And the medication that I'm on, my doctor will even tell you, it cannot be quick cold turkey, because if it is, it'll cause seizures mm-hmm. to come back like tenfold. Mm-hmm. And when I went in there August of last year, they made me go off of my medication cold turkey, caused me to have those seizures back to back, hitting my head on concrete floors, because the COs were triaging me themselves, even though they're not.
0: Wait a minute, the job, the people at the jail, they made you go off your...
1: Yes, they took me off my medications cold turkey because they were triaging me themselves.
0: What
1: instead of allowing me to see a nurse or a doctor or anything like that, they were deciding on their own that there's no such thing as a seizure disorder or epilepsy or anything. The only thing that could cause seizures is to have a drug problem.
0: Where did they get the legal authority to be able to make those kind of decisions?
1: That's what they do in Jackson County.
0: Just anybody that comes along, they put them on the job and they suddenly become an expert.
1: All of a sudden, I guess that you're qualified to practice medicine as a CO.
0: I thought that the decisions about medical treatment were restricted to the prisoners. I didn't know they had any authority to do that over the employees. You know, but apparently they did.
1: When you're a CO at Jackson County, that makes you a medical expert. Man. Even though you're only required to have a high school education to be a CO in Jackson County.
0: And have you been monitoring, this, other than what you've read in the paper, have you been monitoring the situations over at the county jail to try to see if anything had improved? The new county jail?
1: That's what I've seen so far, as far as other than talking to people who have loved ones in that jail. I don't want to say any names mm-hmm. because when people are in the jails, I've also experienced as well that if they speak up while they're in there, they suffer consequences for that.
0: Yes. Yes, yes. And public don't seem to be aware that they will be punished if they put information out that they don't want the public to have. I know that very well. Oh, man. So you basically, you just got fed up with the conditions and the things that you had to experience while you were working in the county jail. And that's what decided you made you decide to stop being an employee there?
1: That plus the fact that, like I said, they don't pay enough to put your life on the line and treat these people like animals. And first of all, I feel like I would sell my soul if I went back there, because mm-hmm. it's like they want you to treat these people like animals. Mm-hmm. And they're not, they're people. They're human beings. Mm-hmm. Just because I didn't catch a bad break like they did doesn't mean that they deserve to be treated like that. That's not right.
0: And now when you say putting your life on the line, what about the jail makes you feel that you would be putting your life on the line? I'm saying they have security there, right?
1: The CO is the one who's the security.
0: Yeah. And so what makes you feel that you're putting your life on the line?
1: When we have so many people in an area that's treating these people like animals, it works on your mentality, and it could cause people to react towards that. You never know on a day that you come in what type of weapons somebody could be coming at you with or anything else. Mm-hmm. You never know. And then not only that, they're not paying you enough. These corrections officers, they have families to take care of and support just like everybody else does. So if they're not paying you enough to do that, and then you have a CO that says, I have to make a choice, either I pay my rent so that my children still have a roof over my head, or I buy groceries so that my child can eat. These are my options. And then now here you have an inmate's family who says, I'll give you a certain amount of money to bring in drugs or whatever into the jail. You have a lot of COs that would sit up there and say, I will do that to get this money so that I could feed my children. Me, I chose to just leave mm-hmm. and find another job.
0: And did you encounter any threats by prisoners while you were there? I'm pretty sure maybe you probably didn't, but I'm saying I'm sure you've seen those situations develop.
1: I have seen it.
0: Yeah.
1: I've seen riots. Mm-hmm. I've seen all of that. Mm-hmm.
0: And another way in which people's lives can be put in danger when they're working. I've heard in my experience in dealing with people who have been in the county jail, I've heard them say, man,
2: I get up out of this place, I come back up here and see one of them when they get off, be waiting on them when they get off from work and things. So, you know, you have that problem as well.
1: I've run across a lot of inmates on the streets that were my that I've watched over when I was there before, but I've never had any disrespect because, like I said, I was respected as a CO when I did work there because I was one of those that did not treat those people like animals. I did not talk to them disrespectfully or anything like that because, like I said, I could have just as easily caught a bad break just like they did.
2: Mm-hmm.
1: Just like I said, I was in there just last August over mistaken identity, as they call it, because like I said, the officer could have just as easily saw that, okay, that's her name, but not her date of birth or social security number.
2: Right.
1: If he would have just looked, or I should say she, because that was a female officer, if she would have just looked at the paperwork or whatever warrant that she was looking at.
0: And have you had relatives or other people who have been incarcerated in this county jail?
1: I do. My children's father, my father. I have several nephews have been in and out of there. So I'm very familiar.
0: And is that part of your concern about how people are treated because you have family members that can keep getting in those situations where they wind up in the county jail?
1: It's very much of my concern. Like I said, I have a nephew right now who was in the prison system, has been treated very poorly, and he's being treated very poorly right now as we speak.
0: And now, what is the process like when you have a complaint or something that you want to file against a staff member and you are a staff member? What is the process that you would use, the procedure? You just simply go and report it to a captain? Do you have paperwork that you have
1: to
0: file?
1: They tell you to fill out a piece of paper called a JPO, and you turn it in, and then it gets turned into the higher-ups, which is basically like the lieutenant who will hand it off to the captain, and then they read it over and write up a report or whatever. But nothing ever comes of it.
0: Are you certain, or do you have any guarantees that it actually does get, the paperwork actually does get to where it's supposed to go?
1: It'll get to where it's supposed to go, but nothing ever comes of it.
0: Well, that's usually the way things happen when you're dealing with any kind of situation where law enforcement is involved. They all tend to, you know, cover each other. They got to cover each other and make sure that things come out in a way that's favorable to them rather than the people that filed the complaint. So I would imagine that when you have a job like that, you probably go into it with that expectation, right?
1: Yes.
0: You know, so when you file this paperwork, does that discourage people from making those type of complaints, knowing that you won't get any further real results out of it?
1: I would say the main thing that discourages people, because like I said, when you complain in there, you suffer consequences for that.
0: Like what?
1: Like I said, the police brutality, the streets is not the only place it happens.
0: Mm-hmm.
1: That's not the only place it happens.
0: Mm-hmm.
1: Like I said, I've seen COs take inmates off into cells and beat them and things like that, just like the police do on the streets.
0: Mm.
1: It happens inside as well.
0: Mm-hmm.
1: It's not the only place.
0: Mm.
1: It happens inside.
0: What do you see that can be done to correct some of these things that take place in the jails? I mean, what is your observation as far as what needs to happen in the system to make these things stop?
1: That's a good question. I say one of the things that could probably be done, more cameras.
0: Now, do they have cameras in the cells, or they just have them in the cell blocks? So they don't have them in the cells?
1: They're not in the cells.
0: Do they have body cams?
1: Nope.
0: Well, where would you have the cameras placed?
1: Just like where you said, body cams in the cells as well.
0: Mm-hmm. Now, I've heard, now we have a sheriff here in Jackson County, Daryl Forte. He used to be on the police department.
1: Correct.
0: And he's been opposed to these body cams ever since he's been in office. And I can't come up with any reasonable explanation as to why would you be opposed to something like this when this is supposed to help correction officers do their job better and eliminate complaints being filed that don't have any real justification. So I'm assuming you probably haven't had any contact with him personally on that level.
1: I have not talked to him about that.
0: Mm-hmm. And
1: This is my first of hearing that. I didn't know he was opposed to body cams.
2: Yes, he's been opposed. He's very strong.
1: I'm going to have to ask him about that.
2: Yeah. He was opposed to it while he was the police chief here, and then after he became the sheriff. So, and a lot of people who are in law enforcement, they don't want those body cams anyway, because they already know they do things they're not supposed to do. And the body cams would eliminate a lot of that. So, I'm not saying that Daryl Forte would brutalize anybody, but he just doesn't probably want to have to deal with the things that would come up if you had body cams available. You know, it would probably be a lot of officers that some of the officers that, you know, they wanted to hold on to, they'd have to let them go because of the things that they do. But I really want to thank you for coming in today and bringing these things to our attention, because we need to hear the voices of people like you who have had the experience of working within the system and seeing how people are treated and have the courage to come and speak on these things. So we really want to thank you for coming on today and explaining to our audience, because a lot of people are just simply unaware of these things, or maybe they don't believe it, because most of the time when they hear it from people who are incarcerated. They don't hear it from people who have been staff members. So thank you very much. And maybe at some time in the future, we can get you back on the show and you can come in and talk to us and give us some more insight about the things that need to be brought out.
1: Sure will. Like I said, it's unfortunate. Like I said, law enforcement has seemed to me the biggest criminals out there, but that's where we're at.
2: And you're not the only one that has that opinion. I've read that a lot of professional people have said those things. So thank you very much, and good luck to you in your future endeavors.
1: Okay, it was KKFI, Jaws of Justice, with Justice Johnson.
2: Thank you.
3: It's 420 Drug War News. Luckily, there's a couple of January 6th officers who were assaulted on that date that have now filed a suit against Trump's Looney Tunes slush fund. And I think they're probably the first of many to do so. What are your thoughts in that regard?
4: Well, that's the thing, is that the regime will continue to push out these outrageous, unlawful, and harmful policies and actions, because they know that working its way through the courts, the opposition is going to take a lot of time. And so the deprivation of funding to the states, the attempted overturning of laws and so forth, is not lawful, and yet it takes a long time to work through the courts. And when this regime came into place, I said, thank God for the courts. I knew that that's where we're going to have to be standing on the ramparts and trying to defend our country. But it takes time, so a lot of damage is done in the meanwhile. This unlawful slush fund and so forth, and I hope the ballroom and the triumphal arch and all the other disgusting self-congratulatory things will be held up. But it takes time, and in the meanwhile, we're suffering.
5: We know Roger is absolutely right about the way in which our court system has, in so many instances, struck down improper actions by Trump. But finding, in the case of this slush fund, exactly the best legal theory and the best plaintiffs to advance such a theory, who can say, we're the ones who can make a claim that this fund must be defeated by the court. That's a little harder to do, I fear.
4: Yeah, I agree. I think this slush fund will not be defeated in the courts. It'll be defeated in the arena of politics. They won't get the votes. They won't approve it. They won't appropriate it, because they'll suffer politically in their own districts. It's that corrupt. This regime is not hypocritical. There's no hypocrisy, because it's all out loud. Everything's the quiet part out loud. It's like, yeah, but let's set up a special slush fund for the people who committed crimes, who support me, so that I can compensate them. I mean, there's nothing hidden about it, you know? And to that extent, finally, the people, even the media, which is sort of bought and sold as well, is reacting negatively. So I think politically, the slush fund won't happen rather than legally.
3: That was Roger Goodman, who has for the past 20 years been a representative for the state of Washington. I am Dean at drugtruth.net.
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Up next is Slap Tracks with Megan X, and at noon, In the Groove with DJ Thundercuts. 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

Good morning, Kansas City. Wow, what a great morning. Yes, I know, unfortunately, several of you were in the midst of some pretty tough storms last night. So sorry to hear that. I know that the whole area received rain, but not everyone had it as strong as other areas. So again, good morning to everyone. So excited to be in the studio. Mondays are exciting for me because there's so much activity in the studio. All kinds of people are here. It's always nice to talk to other programmers and individuals that do podcasting or do live talk shows. So I really enjoy being in the studio on Monday mornings. I come on Saturdays and a lot of times it's just me solo and it's kind of lonely here. So again, good morning to Kansas City. Good morning to you all. Yes, that was Earth, Wind, and Fire with Let's Groove. You know me. I'm going to throw out some good old stuff and I'm going to put in some new stuff for you right here on Slap Tracks. Well, I don't just play that music. I'm slaying those songs, right? Okay, and then of course, James Brown. I got you. I feel good. And then Aretha, Think. I thought that was a very appropriate song to follow up from Sweet Honey in the Rocks from Jaws of Justice. And personally, for those of you that don't know who Jaws of Justice, know the show Jaws of Justice, it is on every Monday right before this show from 9 to 10. And Sweet Honey in the Rock is a very well-known folk group, a group of women. They are historically well-known from the 80s and so. And I personally actually got to see them live. So I've got several of their albums. Yes, albums, vinyls. Yes, I have those. Okay, coming up, I have a new song, One More Dance with Corbin Benson. It's a little slower song. And Corbin, remember, I have talked about him before. He was from the group Why Don't We, a group that disbanded kind of like overnight. It was kind of unfortunate, had some contracting issues. That's why they disbanded, was there were some issues over the contract. And anyway, he is collaborating with Joshua. So again, One More Dance. After that, Velvet Funk's brand new. He just dropped an album this month, the month of May. I know we're in June, but the month of May. He dropped a whole album and with like 14 tracks. And this is Velvet Morning. It's I'm sure there's a few of you out there that are experiencing this kind of mourning that he describes in his song. And then after that, I'm throwing you back, Lou Rawls, You'll Never Find Another Love. And then the Chi-Lites with Happy Birthday. So anybody's birthday today, this is a birthday song for you. Right now, let's hear One More Dance.

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2: Have a little piece of information for you all. First of all, I want to roll back just a little bit. Some of you might be wondering, who is Joshua? Joshua from that song, One More Dance. Well, Joshua is a member of 17. It always amazes me how artists get together. Okay, so Joshua, a member of 17, pretty much lives in South Korea, and yet Corbin lives here in the U.S. So it's amazing to me. Yes, I know there's internet. I know they can send files back and forth. But the fact that they get together, like they seek each other out and say, can you do a collab with me? It just kind of blows my mind a little bit. All right, so that's a little piece of information. But let me tell you a little bit about the story and the song Happy Birthday. I bet a bunch of you did not know the origin of the actual song for Happy Birthday. Maybe some of you out there do, but I wanted to take a moment since that was a happy birthday song you just heard from the Shillites. And I wanted to tell you the world's most recognized song, Happy Birthday to You, was originally a simple classroom greeting song titled Good Morning to All, composed in 1891 by Kentucky sisters Mildred and Patty Hill. And I love this because my background is in early childhood, so I just love this. The original classroom song was penned in 1893 by kindergarten teacher Patty Hill and her sister Mildred, a pianist and composer. They both wrote an easy-to-learn tune. They wanted a song that young children could easily

sing to start their day. The original lyrics were, good morning to you, good morning to you, good morning, dear children, good morning to all. And then back in over a few decades, the children and teachers naturally began substituting the words good morning with happy birthday and inserting a person's name in the third line. So the updated lyrics first appeared in print in 1912. Yeah, the same year as the first pandemic, and then, or the first pandemic in during 1900s, and then the modern version we know today was widely popularized when it was published in a songbook in 1924. So, very interesting about how that birthday song really originated as just a welcoming song for children going to kindergarten. So exciting for me because, again, my background's in early childhood. Okay, we have, well, you were just listening to Tori Kelly with Control, and I hope you all really enjoyed Velvet Funk's new song, Velvet Morning. I mean, when I was listening to those lyrics, I could just imagine, like, walking down, well, I imagine New York, somewhere in Manhattan in New York or Brooklyn, but it could have been in anywhere. St. Louis, could be Kansas City, it could be Chicago, it could be Dallas, it could really be anywhere, but I just really got a really good picture from those lyrics of what was happening that morning. We are now going to move into Universe with Miracle, and very small artist that was coming up, only has 73 monthly listeners, but, you know, that's why Slaptracks is here, is because we're putting out music from all the artists, no matter where they are or how big or little they are. And then Majid Jordan has a new song called Cold, and then X-Love with their brand new one called The Rules. And then Whiskey Blues by Big Naughty. Those last two artists, yes, you're going to hear a little bit of Korean in there, but not a lot because a lot of it's in English. But both of them are Korean artists. And then we will just keep going with a couple of more artists that you're going to recognize. But again, thank you all for listening. Always appreciate it on a Monday morning right here at Slaptracks. Wow, just play that music. I'll slay that music. Let's listen to Miracle.

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You are listening to Slap Tracks with Megan X right here in the studio. Why not just play that music? I slay that music. I mean, come on. All that music just throws you back somewhere in time. I know it does. Peaches and Herb, come on. Reunited. And then I Won't Cry for You, Morgan Luna, from last year. She threw that out there. I need to do a shout out to Shorewood outside of Chicago, which is where the Gelites are from. They're an original group out of Chicago. Thank you for listening today. I see you tuned in. Also, welcome New Jersey. I see West Horton out there as well. Thank you for tuning in. Love seeing new states adding on to my show. Appreciate that so much. We are going to have some exciting news next Monday. I'm pretty sure it's next Monday. We've got a new little system, a little texting thing that can actually happen, and you can text right here into the studio, which I'm really excited about because I'd love to get information. I'd like to hear about from you listeners out there in the Kansas City area and all over the United States. And I also recently learned that I have picked up a listener in Italy. So excited about that. Love that we are worldwide, just like the music that I play here on the show. Slap Tracks. All right, we are going to go back a little bit, give you a little bit more history on a couple of people. JYT, which stands for Just Your Type, they're going to put us out here with their new release. They've released it about 3 weeks ago, 4 weeks ago, called No Pressure. Just wanting to give them some playtime. They've only had about 4 songs, and they are really working hard out in California to get well known. After that, I have Marshall with Deserve Better, and then Che Ucre with Imagine, and then Dua Saleh with Firestorm. Yep, a whole bunch of artists that you probably haven't heard of, but I got them on the playlist. And then we will throw back in with some Charlie Wilson, some Aretha Franklin. I got some James Taylor here. So yeah, I'm mixing it up for you. One other thing I wanted to mention about Velvet Funk. For me, he kind of reminds me of a little bit of Charlie Wilson in there. I kind of hear a little Charlie Wilson in his voice. So I'm hoping that that was kind of his neo-soul attempt to kind of bring his own voice, but kind of give us some relationship to another artist from the past. Yes, Charlie is still alive, but yeah, Charlie's not quite as active as some of the other artists. So, all right, let's hear from No Pressure, and then a little after the hour, I got a couple of little pieces of tidbit news for y'all. So right now, JYT.

All right, it is time for Tidbit News, and I wanted to quote the mayor of Kansas City. Mayor Lucas made a comment on his Facebook page this morning. It said, "Kansas City, we got company tonight and for the next while." Quote, "Don't act a fool." Had to chuckle. For those of you that are not quite up to speed with what's happening, well, Argentinian arrived. I'm pretty sure they came down in through the Wheeler Airport, and they have now set up their base camp. They've checked into their hotel. So Argentina is the first out of four teams that will make Kansas City their base camp for World Cup. So that is what we were having a conversation about here in the studio a little bit ago, was that we have four teams for that big soccer event coming here to our city. And yes, Argentina is here. And I just had to chuckle. So we have company. That's a great way to look at it, in my opinion. Yes, we have company. And like when you'd have company when you were growing up, at least in the home that I was raised in, it was your unspoken information that you better act right. So be courteous like we are. We're such a friendly city. So keep in mind, we will have a percentage of visitors who have no idea what Kansas City's about. I still get comments from my friends on the coast that think we have cows in our backyard. And they know I have lived here for, oh my goodness gracious, over 40 years. And yet I still have friends that ask me, do you still have those cows there in Kansas City? I'm hoping that they're referencing the cattle yards that we had down in the West Bottoms, where we used to do the livestock exchange. I haven't done that in a while. Kansas City hasn't, but again. So again, don't act a fool is the request from our mayor. Okay, so that's the little bit of tidbit news. I have one other piece of news in case you've missed it and you're on the Kansas side. There is a shuttle that is now going to be available from the Lenexa Civic Center as well as the Overland Park Convention Center. It will take individuals to and from the airport every 30 minutes. And you will, it's a drop off. You cannot park there, but you can get dropped off and it will take you there, definitely for the next 6 to 8 weeks. And then after that, they are going to change it up. It'll be every hour and it will be hopefully, as they said, until the funding runs out, but they're hoping to stretch it till the end of the year to see how individuals in Johnson County utilize the service. So that was kind of exciting to see. So those are my little tidbits for you. And I just wanted to move on with our songs that I have on the playlist. I got now Charlie Wilson and Robin Thicke with Smile For Me. And then right after that, You Feel Make Me Feel Like a Natural Woman by Aretha Franklin and James Taylor. How sweet it is. And this one goes out to Bruce right after that. Georgia On My Mind. And then Jimmy Clift with I Can See Clearly Now. So yeah, we're throwing some music back there for you all. And again, welcome to Slap Tracks, where I don't just play that music. I'm slaying that music.

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1: Kansas City, this is DJ Thundercuts. Catch me every Monday from noon to 2 p.m. on my show called In the Groove. I have a vast record collection that spans many genres, and the aim is to celebrate the musical format that is the vinyl record. Playing an all-vinyl set as a classic disc jockey on a 100,000-watt radio station is something I'm very passionate about. I look forward to sharing my music with you, and I'll catch you on the flip side.

I've heard people say that too much of anything is not good for you, baby. But times that we've loved and we've shared love and made, it doesn't seem to me like it's enough.

And that's right. It is almost time for me to move on out of this chair and let in DJ Thundercuts with In the Groove. So next week, hopefully you will be calling me. We will be in the middle of a pledge drive. So hopefully next week you will be calling me and we will be chatting on the phone. Otherwise, I will catch you next week and we are going to finish it out with the Four Tops, Can't Help Myself, George Benson on Broadway. And I'm going to squeeze in, hopefully, Swim, the slow jam R&B version by BTS. Let's just see how that goes. Enjoy your day, y'all.

0: 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And I said, Mom, I already have everything. I am a rich man. I am a rich man.
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3: 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This comes your way on Friday, June 12th from 5 until 10 p.m. and on Saturday, June 13th from 10 a.m. until 8 p.m. The park is located at 1002 Clark Ferguson Drive in North Kansas City. Kansas City, Kansas Community College is hosting a celebratory event for Juneteenth. You're invited to a special celebration and enjoy cultural performances, delicious food, and engaging activities for all ages. It comes your way on Friday, June 19th from 11 a.m. until 2 p.m. The event is on Campus Boulevard just off Parolin Parkway in KCK between North 72nd and North 73rd Terrace. The Kansas City Ballet Summer Intensive offers a curriculum focused on classical ballet and exposure to a variety of dance disciplines. Artistic staff and school faculty of the Kansas City Ballet will help prepare students for the demands of a professional career. 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Classes will run Monday through Friday, June 14th through the 19th, 9 a.m. until 4 p.m. For more information on these and many other events in our area, go to kkfi.org/artskcgo.
4: 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All right, well, I'm in good spirits. My car broke down last night. I don't care. I got an Uber ride. My man Isaac, want to give him a shout. I had a really great conversation about the state of the world and the country and economic philosophies. And, yeah, it was a very enjoyable ride. So, but now I'm here to play you some records. What do we have today? Well, maybe I consider this a hodgepodge mix of records. So I've got some contemporary, like Turkish funk kind of, you know, West Asian funk sounds. And then I've also have, some like 70s classic Turkish funk. I brought a little bit of, 2010 to now kind of psychedelic kind of garage rock. And then I brought like some 60s garage rock. So that is a mix to say the least. So I'm thinking I'm going to start off with more of, we're going to do like the West Asian type of sound starting off the first hour, and then we might get a little bit more rocking later in the 1 o'clock hour. So yeah, stick with me. Thank you for tuning in. Let's get started, baby. I got a record ready to go on the platter. This is the band called Yin Yin, and this is the song One Inch Punch.

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You put water into a bottle, it becomes the bottle. You put it in a teapot, it becomes the teapot. 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

All right, Casey, you're starting off the Monday with some cool, vibey West Asian instrumentals. Started that off with Yin Yin, One Inch Punch. It's a sweet cherry red colored vinyl. Came out 2019 on Bongo Joe label. Then went with Sababa 5 with Funk Number 2. That is on Batav Records. I play Batav quite a bit. Anytime I get to West Asian music, I love their everything they put out. I pretty much try to scoop up. Then it was Baharat the Egyptian that came out in 2020, also on Batav Records. And then the last track, Alexander Korostinsky with Bones of God, 2022 on the label Record Kicks. Give a shout out to my mom and my Aunt Carol. I think they're having lunch. Appreciate you guys tuning in briefly. All right. Well, yeah, we're just kind of doing some West Asian kind of funk, kind of like traditional folk mixed with funk music. I'm going to stay in, you know, more contemporary, and then we'll get into some of the 70s stuff. Pretty much that's all just going to be Turkish funk. We're going to keep going. Yeah, so can't play this style of music without playing Altagoon. They're like this Dutch-Turkish psychedelic rock band. I think it's called like Anatoly Rock is kind of what that genre is called, if you like it. But let's get into it. Yeah, we got some Altagoon coming up, and I'll try to pronounce whatever the song title is after this little set. All right, let's dive in, Casey. Thank you for tuning in to 90.1 FM. I am DJ Thundercuts. This is the show In the Groove. Playing your records. Let's do it.

0: Oh man, that's the type of music that I dig. I hope you were digging it too out there, Kansas City. That's why I'm here. That's why I do what I do. That's why I'm a programmer. That's why I play vinyls, to play music that either music that you a genre that you might like, or bring you something new, bring you a new artist, a new style that you didn't know that you liked. That's the goal. All right, started off with Altagun with Subar, oh man, Subargesi Yong Jagden. Then went with Favor Lover and Dr. Professor with Lahats. And then Oldu Ozamin with Sigarisi Yaldizili. Whew. All right. Yeah, not my strength. But, whatever. I love the music. The music speaks to me. That's the language that I'm slightly proficient in. Playing you all vinyl records today, Kansas City. And I got one coming up. And it'll play like right after this. But it is Metalik Ersin Ve Kardaslar, right after this little thing. All right, Casey, I'll be back in a little bit.
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2: Hi, I'm Russ Simmons with Freeze Frame, KKFI's weekly look, the newest cinematic fare in theaters and streaming. When JFK asked Dwight Eisenhower why the Normandy invasion was a success, Eisenhower replied, "Because we had better meteorologists than the Germans." That's the crux of the new World War II historical drama, Pressure. In this taut movie, Andrew Scott plays a brilliant British meteorologist who butted heads with Eisenhower, played by Brendan Fraser, over the timing of the D-Day invasion. Pressure is an involving look at the Herculean behind-the-scenes efforts of unsung heroes. Can the popular

Parody of stand-up comic Nick Bargatze translate to the big screen? If the Juvenoff family comedy The Breadwinner is any indication, the answer is, we'll see. Bargatze takes on a Mr. Mom type role as an inept dad left temporarily in care of the household. There are more laughs in 5 minutes of Bargatze's stand-up routines than in this entire movie. The new thriller Tuner is gimmicky, but the gimmicks work. Leo Woodall plays Nicky, a piano tuner with super-sensitive hearing. Criminals figure out how to manipulate Nicky into using his talents to crack safes. Well-acted, smart, and involving, Tuner is a surprisingly gripping sleeper. The Apple TV Plus movie Propeller, One Way Night Coach, marks the directorial debut of actor and aviation enthusiast John Travolta. The story is based on a children's book Travolta wrote in 1997 about a young boy on his first airplane trip from New York to Hollywood on a TWA Constellation in the 1960s. The film was partially shot in Kansas City, as the actual Connie is, of course, housed in KC alongside the TWA Museum. The lightweight story tends to drift off into the ether, but it's a harmless bit of travel nostalgia. I'm Russ Simmons with Fox 4 and KKFI-FM. Freeze frame!

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3: Kansas City, yes, thank you for listening. This is DJ Thundercuts. This is the show In the Groove, coming to you every Monday, noon to 2 p.m. I'm playing you some yummy little choice cuts, in my opinion. I started that off with Metallic Ersien by Kardaslar. Ooh, man, forgive me. And then with Idip Akbaram, Dijmen Benum Gamli Yasli Gonlum. I have no idea. Anybody's Turkish out there, please just show me a little bit of mercy. I'm so sorry. And then the last track, Ajda Peking with Hoskor Sen. Man, what a awesome like vocal run at the end, that just bouncing up and down, like the difficulty, I think, in that is exceptionally high, but exceptionally good, in my opinion. Playing you a little, we're getting into the Turkish funk, kind of the 70s disco Turkish funk, and then I think I've got some contemporary kind of psychedelic garage rock, and then I've got some old school garage rock records that I've recently acquired that I want to get on air. So I don't know what the next hour is going to look like, but just stay tuned. It's going to be exciting. It's going to be good music. You know, that's it. That's the main goal, is just to play good stuff. Now, in what order, what genre, how it all goes together, I don't quite know yet. I don't know, but stay tuned and find out. All right. Well, let's get into the next one. This is the one kind of like, so to speak, the record that started it all for me as far as like exploring Turkish funk and Western Asian kind of like psychedelic funk music. My friend Omar was playing. We were just hanging out in his room, and he played this song, and it like everything stopped. You know, it's like kind of the feeling of falling in love. You know, is the best way I could describe it, where you're just entranced, and all your senses are just focused on this one thing. Well, this song is that song for me. I immediately had to buy it when we played it. I mean, it cost a little bit, like. But it was in Turkey, and I was like, I have to have this song. All right, enough build up. Just be ready to turn up whatever player that you have. If you have headphones, if you have it in your car at home, turn it up. Because we got Nesi Karabokçe with Yale Yale.

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Hello, Kansas City. It is your boy, DJ Thundercuts, playing you some vinyl records on this Monday. Yep. Got a lot of West Asian kind of folk-funk combination music that first hour. Gonna switch gears. We're gonna get into more contemporary, kind of psychedelic, little garage, kind of rock and roll, and then I'll probably end it with a couple like 60s garage rock songs. So that's the plan for the next hour. The next track, I'm excited because this band is playing tonight in Kansas City. This to be the Black Angels. I'd Rather Be Lonely coming up next. They're playing at Warehouse tonight, Westport. So yeah, this is cool that they're in town, and I'm gonna play their record because it just seems appropriate since they are in the city. So let's get on it. This is a great psychedelic band out of Austin, the Black Angels, coming up with I'd Rather Be Lonely.

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Weapon, great song title. Then one of the greatest shows I've ever seen, DOC's Wait, Let's Go is that track. And then the last one was where we're transitioning over into more of a 60s garage rock, but this is like early 70s. That's The Liars, Don't Give It Up Now. My buddy Bert from Boston, he introduced me to that band, and I was like, yeah, I think I need to have that on vinyl, and that is what happens. All right, well, I've got a little less than 30 minutes. I've got Jazz Afternoon coming up next. Jazz Diva is here in the building. She will be taking over, but I've got, I want to get into, these are some new garage rock songs that I've acquired. I want to get them in the show, all right? So let's dive in. This is The Rising Storm with I'm Coming Home.

That is such a rocking damn song. Ugh. I love that track. That last one was The Pleasure Seekers. What a way to die. I may not live to 21, but what a way to die. What a great lyric. All right. Let's see here. Where do we start off? We started off with The Rising Storm, I'm Coming Home. Then The Ugly Ducklings with Nothing. Then had a little bit more chiller vibes on the Sidekicks. Miss Charlotte had a great guitar tone on that. And then The Third Bardo, I'm 5 years ahead of my time. Love that track. Then we had The Bells with Melvin, which is great because it's just a funny play on the like kind of the original. Anyways, and then the last one, yeah, The Pleasure Seekers, What a Way to Die. Man, rocking this Monday. All right, well, I've only got like maybe 10 minutes left, so I don't really want to talk a lot. I just want to get maybe a couple more garage rock records in there, and then we'll close out the show. Let's do it, KC. You got The Shades Up with Ballot Box.

KC, what a fun little mix today. I hope you enjoyed it. Started that off with The Shades with Ballot Box. Pretty clever way they spelt it. It's B-A-L-L-O-T. And then Box is B-A-C-H-S. And then we had The Weeds, It's Your Time. Then got into a little bit more 70s kind of heavy, sniffing progressive rock with Iota, Love Come Wicked in that last track. KC's very own, well, KC metro area. They're actually from Kansas. But The Morning Dew with No More. All right, well, you know, try to end the show with some type of a message of unity and love, and you know, I don't know, music can bring us all together. The excitement, the passion that a lot of us have, I find it, for me, it's the best friend. It's therapeutic, and you know, we try to have such a wide variety here on KKFI. So find something that touches your heart. And when you are in despair, if you're lonely, if you you know, feel like you're going to snap, find music, seek it out, and let it into your heart, and just hopefully it'll just calm you down and give you some perspective on life. So thank you for tuning in. Just remember, we are more alike friends than we are unalike. I will catch you on the flip side. Got one more quick record before the Jazz Canadian takes over. It's Butte Forest with Nobody Knows.

0: I'm Max Pringle with these headlines. Former Federal Reserve Chair Jerome Powell used one of his first major public appearances since leaving his chairmanship to deliver a broad defense of independent institutions while accepting the John F. Kennedy Profile in Courage Award today in Boston. Powell frequently clashed with President Trump during his 8 years leading the central bank. Powell warned against political interference in monetary policy and described the Federal Reserve's independence as a priceless asset.
1: If any administration finds a way to remove Fed officials over policy differences, then future administrations will do so as well. The public would lose faith that the central bank will make decisions based only on what's best for all Americans. The Fed's credibility would be lost.
0: Powell also defended universities, courts, and Congress as pillars of democracy. The award also honored residents of Minnesota's Twin Cities for their actions during a federal immigration crackdown that led to thousands of arrests and 2 deaths earlier this year. The U.S. military said today that it has struck Iranian radar and drone targets near the Strait of Hormuz. Charles de Ledesma has more.
2: The U.S. says it has bombed sites in Iran after Tehran shot down an American drone over the weekend. Iran's paramilitary Revolutionary Guard saying U.S. forces had targeted a telecommunications tower. Iran then launched a strike of its own, and Kuwait says its air defenses opened fire early Monday morning to intercept incoming drone and missile fire. The nominal ceasefire between Iran and the U.S. has been repeatedly tested with such back-and-forth attacks, even as officials from both countries try to negotiate an end to the war. It's still not clear how close they are to a deal, and there's always the risk that an attack could derail those talks. I'm Charles de Ledesma.
0: Israeli troops have captured a strategic mountain in southern Lebanon and their deepest incursion into the country in more than a quarter century. The Israeli military announced Sunday that it had captured Beaufort Castle near the city of Nabatea after days of intense fighting with Hezbollah militants. The capture marks a major gain for Israel. Israel and Lebanon held direct talks, meanwhile, in Washington last week and are due to meet again this week. A new poll shows that for the first time this year, 2 Democratic candidates are frontrunners in the race for California governor. Former Health and Human Services Director Javier Becerra and billionaire businessman Tom Steyer are ahead of the leading Republicans, Steve Hilton and Chad Bianco. According to the new Emerson College poll, Javier Becerra has 28% support from likely voters in the state, with Tom Steyer in second place with 22%. Republican former Fox News contributor Steve Hilton was trailing Steyer closely at 21%. Fellow Republican and Riverside County Sheriff Chad Bianco was at 12%. Other Democratic candidates saw their polling numbers ebbing to a single digit. Former Congresswoman Katie Porter and San Jose Mayor Matt Mahan are at 5%. Former Los Angeles Mayor Antonio Villaraigosa is at 2%. About 5% of likely voters remained undecided. Congressional Republicans want to provide an extra $70 billion in immigration enforcement funding, and that's drawing some pushback from California labor unions. Suzanne Potter reports.
3: The GOP resists calls for requiring ICE and Border Patrol agents to go without masks, wear identification and body cameras, and obtain a judicial warrant before entering private property. James Early works at Coalinga State Hospital and is a steward with SEIU Local 1000.
4: And to see a federal agency running around in masks, that's not a police force that I want. That's not an America I want. That's not freedom to me. That's oppression.
3: The D.C. rally also protested massive Medicaid cuts in a Republican-sponsored tax and policy law from last summer. The Trump administration put some savings toward immigration enforcement, saying it's necessary to uphold the rule of law. I'm Suzanne Potter.
0: Former Colorado elections clerk and conspiracy theorist Tina Peters has been released from prison. She served less than a quarter of her 9-year sentence for her role in a scheme to copy her county's election system. Governor Jared Polis commuted her sentence last month after pressure from President Trump. She was the first local election official charged with a security breach after the 2020 election. Peters had an outside computer expert make a copy of her county's election server. The move fueled false claims that voting machines were manipulated to steal the election from President Trump. Those are the Pacifica headlines. I'm Max Pringle.
5: 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And welcome to another edition of Jazz in the Afternoon with the Jazz Canadian.
6: Hey, jazz friends. It's the Jazz Diva with you for this segment of Jazz in the Afternoon with the Jazz Canadian. We got a lot going on today, including an interview with jazz vocalist David Watson. I'm going to do a couple of shout-outs. Shout-out to Margo in Colorado and my jazz friends listening in Chicago and in Santa Fe. So let's get started with some music today. Let's listen to Stolen Moments, Jimmy Smith from the Angel Eyes CD.

That was Jimmy Smith from the Angel Eyes CD. And joining Jimmy Smith on that was Nicholas Payton on trumpet, Mark Whitfield on guitar, Christian McBride on the double bass, Greg Hutchison on drums, and of course, Jimmy Smith on the Hammond B3. Let's move right along to something called Blues Walk. And this is from Lou Donaldson. It's from the best Blue Note album in the world ever, is what they say. This was recorded July 1958. Lou Donaldson.

And that was Lou Donaldson with Blues Walk. That was, again, recorded July 1958, and I don't know very many of these cats that played with him. Herman Foster, I know the name, piano. Peck Morrison on bass. Dave Bailey on drums. Ray Barreto on the congas. And, of course, the fabulous Lou Donaldson on alto sax. So moving right along, we're going to listen to some Charles Lloyd. And this was from a CD called Atlantic Jazz Again. We're going to listen to the song Clandestine, Charles Lloyd.

0: Well, that was just some great music from Charles Lloyd. Clandestine was the name of that tune. He had some great players with him. Cedar Walton was on piano. Buster Williams was on bass. Billy Higgins on drums. That was from a 1994 Atlantic Jazz recording. Of course, Charles Lloyd on sax. Okay, as promised, David Watson is here with us. And David, thank you for coming in.
1: Oh, thank you for having me.
0: David has a great event coming up on June 13th. But before we talk about that, David, let's talk a little bit about your background and your music history, because you're fairly new to Kansas City. You've been here a minute, but tell us a little bit about

0: vice, and you know, there it was. It was in me.
1: Wow.
0: You know, I started listening to. I'm an old guy, so it was the Ink Spots and
1: sure,
0: and all those cats back there during that time, and then I heard Ella Fitzgerald. You know, a right. lot of singers, you know, start off with listening to Ella, you
1: right.
0: know, and
1: right.
0: I heard Ella, and it just changed my life.
1: Oh, yes.
0: You know, and I started trying to sing like Ella, and then I heard the other people that were doing it, John Hendricks and
1: oh, yeah.
0: Eddie Jefferson and Joe Carroll and Dizzy and... You know, and oh, wait a minute, this is something new. This is something hip here.
1: Yeah, yeah.
0: You know, so King Pleasure also, and I started, I had moved from Florida to Philadelphia about the age of 8 or 9, and I started singing on the corners, you know, trying to scat and,
1: right.
0: and singing all those tunes, Moody Mood for Love, all of those
1: right,
0: tunes that were
1: right.
0: popular at that time,
1: right.
0: you know. So, that's what I did, you know, singing in school plays and school assemblies and
1: right.
0: and talent shows around Philadelphia, you
1: well,
0: know,
1: yeah.
0: and church.
1: And church. What do you remember, your first paying gig?
0: My Which first that, paying
1: yeah.
0: gig. I had moved from Philadelphia to San Francisco, and I got a gig with a vibe player. But it was, God bless him, he's gone now. Herb Gibson, who was a real good friend of Mel Jackson.
1: Mm, okay,
0: you know, and Herb gave me my first paying gig.
1: Wow.
0: Yeah.
1: Yeah, that was exciting, I bet.
0: Yeah, I was playing drums and singing at the same time.
1: Okay, okay.
0: You know, so
1: yeah, you did play drums. I forgot that you said
0: yeah.
1: But singing's your first love, though.
0: That's it.
1: Yeah, singing's your first love. You know, well, we're here to talk about the event coming up, and a lot of places are celebrating all over the country, 100 years of Miles. I just got my Downbeat magazine the other day, and
0: mm-hmm.
1: there was Miles Davis on the front, 100 years.
0: Yeah.
1: So what does the term, I mean, you know, Miles Davis reinvented himself several times throughout his career. So which era of Miles' music had the greatest impact on you as an artist? What do you think?
0: I liked Miles... with Charlie Parker,
1: mm-hmm.
0: you know, I really, really dug hard into Miles when he had the last great quintet, you know, because I was working in a jazz club and they played there 6 nights a week. So I got to know those guys
1: wow.
0: and hear them 6 nights plus a matinee. And then get to hang
1: right.
0: with them, you
1: right.
0: know. When the first note was hit on Monday night, everything stopped, and we just stood and watched in amazement, you know.
1: Right.
0: Tony Williams was
1: oh, yeah.
0: a genius, a total genius, you know. And all Miles did, he didn't count off the first tune. It was like... And there it was. It was gone.
1: Mm.
0: You know.
1: Mm. Yeah, that's amazing. So, you know, everybody already knows in town that you're cool. But what does the title Rebirthing the Cool mean to you personally? And how does it reflect Miles Davis' continuing relevance 100 years after his birth? I
0: yeah.
1: mean, we're still celebrating.
0: That question... You laid that out for me, and I'm reluctant to answer that one because Lisa Henry is going to ask me the same question.
1: Okay.
0: And it would be disingenuous to the audience to hear it twice, you know? You know, hear it before it's asked,
1: okay.
0: you know, because
1: okay.
0: it entails a lot.
1: Yeah, sure it know? Does. Sure it does. Well, what

0: you hope audiences will discover or rediscover about Miles through the performance that you're going to give?
1: You know, the genius of this man, where it's he changed the music so many times, you know, and it was always right there, you know, actually sometimes way ahead of time, you know. In our thing, we're going to be playing The Birth of the Cool, some of Kind of Blue, and then Tutu, which is his latest stuff. You know, some of his latest stuff, you know, whereas he, some people thought he was selling out, but the music is...
0: Well, to Tutu, what was that era? Was he in the, I don't know, I don't want to say crazy era, but you know what I'm talking about.
1: Yeah.
0: What, you know, the Tutu, I'm not familiar really with that.
1: He had, Marcus Miller had written the tune.
0: I know Marcus, okay.
1: Yeah, Marcus wrote the tune, and it was dedicated to Tutu, the Reverend Tutu.
0: Okay.
1: You know, and he just laid it on Miles, and that, you know, and they thought it wasn't going to go anywhere, but it just turned out really, really well.
0: Yeah,
1: you know?
0: Yeah. So you guys will be covering that
1: along with
0: a lot of other Miles tunes.
1: Yeah, yeah.
0: Well, you know that Miles worked with generations of legendary musicians.
1: Mm-hmm.
0: And so what do you think is the most important lesson today's young musicians can learn from his life and career? What can they take away?
1: You know, we were at a place called Chubby's on Broad Street in Philadelphia, right across the street from Philadelphia International, you know, the guys that Gamble and Huff, they had the soul stuff. And one of the guys in the group asked Miles, what is jazz? What do you think jazz is?
0: Right.
1: And Miles said, it's and. And that's what he told young cats. It's forever going, you know, whatever you think is a mistake, you might have something there to create on,
0: right?
1: You know,
0: right.
1: That's if you know your music, and sometimes you don't even have to know the music; just follow, you know, what's happening.
0: I saw Miles once in person. It was in New York, probably about 11:30. It was supposed to be 11 o'clock show. It didn't start till who knows when he finally came out. And then when he did, he just turned his back to the audience. And he just, now, I don't know if that was rude or if he was just shy. Or what do you think when he does those sort of things, when he was doing that?
1: He's leading the band.
0: Okay.
1: Yeah, conductors turn their back.
0: Well, I never thought about that, and some people in the audience didn't think about that.
1: Yeah.
0: I mean, because he did a number of antics. I mean, sometimes on stage.
1: Yeah. Well, he had an answer for that. Is you know, people want you to go where they want you to go after you finish playing, and he said that I've played, I've given them my, you know, myself. Why do I have to give them more?
0: Okay.
1: You know,
0: yeah.
1: And that's an answer for both.
0: Yeah, I never thought about that. Okay, and at this stage in your own career, David, what does it mean to you to be honoring Miles in this centennial celebration? Big deal, right?
1: Yeah, to me it is. You know, I have the same configuration of this band in Portland, you know, and we've been together 13 years.
0: Wow.
1: Playing The Birth of the Cool. And I thought, and myself and some of the guys in the band, that the importance of this music, because no one was playing it, you know,
0: right.
1: It was sat on the shelf for years.
0: Right.
1: You know, people, when they go out, sometimes they really get tired of the same old hit. As
0: time
1: far as
0: time.
1: Jazz
0: yeah.
1: is concerned,
0: yeah.
1: Either they're looking for someone to put a vocal in or something more melodic, you know, this music is an answer to that. It's melodic. You can hear melody pretty much all of the time. It's very well orchestrated, you know.
0: Right.
1: So, I thought it was time for something like that.
0: That's really good. Let's talk about this June 13th event coming up. Mm-hmm. Really quick. And you've got some great musicians with you. You want to talk about that for just a bit before we finish up here?
1: Sure. Let's see. We got Stan Bach.
0: Oh, yes.
1: Stan has been with me for 13 years.
0: Wow, I didn't know that.
1: Yeah, he is the musical director, and he writes wonderful charts and arrange wonderful charts, and you'll hear some of that.
0: Good deal.
1: You know, Charles Perkins. Oh. Everybody knows Charles Perkins.
0: Oh, my God,
1: here.
0: Yes.
1: Yeah, Perkins, yeah. You know, and I got him out of the house.
0: Yes, you did. Yes, you did.
1: You know, Houston Smith,
0: yes.
1: Whom I think is a young genius, you know, he's sort of like a Kenny Garrett, you know.
0: Okay. Yeah,
1: you know, he hits on hard cylinders.
0: Okay.
1: You know?
0: Yeah.
1: The bass player, whose different his name is Ari Braggs.
2: Ari Staggs.
1: Staggs. Mm-hmm. Staggs. Yeah, he's not on this.
2: Okay.
1: We had to make a change, and Nick, I can't pronounce his last name, forgive
2: Nick
1: me.
2: Nick
1: Melchak. Melchak,
0: yes.
1: Yeah. Now I hear it.
0: Right, now you hear it.
1: I got it. And Chris Hovis, a tuba player who joined the group and fell in love with the music. You know, Tate Berry, who's another young genius.
0: Yes, he is, but he's great.
1: Yeah. Lauren Borders.
0: Oh, my gosh, yes. He's part of that. Okay.
1: Yeah, he's playing piano, also he's playing French horn.
0: Oh, okay.
2: Oh,
0: that's
2: no.
0: What I'm used to hearing
2: French
0: him play.
2: Horn.
0: I didn't know he played
1: piano.
0: Yeah,
1: and Kenny Watson.
0: And Kenny on drums.
1: Yeah, and Kenny on drums.
0: Oh, that's
1: and myself.
0: And yourself. It's going to be a great, great concert. Again, that's going to be June the 13th. That's at Music Heritage Theater, third floor of Crown Center.
1: Yeah.
0: For tickets, you can go to the Music Heritage Theater website. It's musictheaterheritage.org, I believe. No, .com, I believe.
1: Yeah.
0: And you can find out about tickets online on that website.
1: Right.
0: So we'll be looking forward to seeing that. You don't want to miss this concert.
1: Yeah.
0: I mean.
1: Yeah. And also, we're going to have four students playing with the band.
0: Okay, yeah,
1: you know,
0: I know you're heavy on students and education, so you have some students coming in as well.
1: Right.
0: Okay, and that concert starts at what time, David?
1: It starts at 7?
0: I think it's 7. 6.
2: At 7 to 9 p.m. on June 13th.
0: On June 13th.
1: Yeah, I don't even know where
0: you just be there, okay? Just make
2: I'll be your eyes, David.
1: Okay, thank
0: you. Just make sure you show.
1: Yeah.
0: Okay, thank you, David Watson, for being here.
1: Yeah.
0: We look forward to seeing you on this show. And, you're just around town. You're cool, okay? Thank you.
1: Yeah.
0: Thank you. All right. We've got a couple of hits. And then we're going to get back to the music. I'm going to play something from David Watson when I get back to the music. Hold on just a moment.
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All right, that was David Watson himself singing about all the cats coming to Big Town. To New York and Granville was the name of that CD. Mike LaDon was on piano. Bob Crenshaw was on sax. Mickey Granville Roker was on drums. And, of course, David Watson was on vocals. And that was a 2006 recording. And, again, you can catch David Watson June the 13th, Music Theater Heritage, MTH Theater, at Crown Center, third floor. So let's listen to a really swinging version of Softly as in a Morning Sunrise. And this is the Oscar Peterson Trio.

I told you that was going to be a swinging version of Softly as in a Morning Sunrise. That was the Oscar Peterson Trio live at Baker's Keyboard Lounge, recorded August 1960, I do believe. Baker's Keyboard Lounge is still in Detroit right now. I think it's been around since the 30s. Ray Brown on bass, Ike Thigpen on drums, and of course Oscar on piano. So let's close this segment out. Jazz Canadians up for the next set. We're going to close this out with Summertime, Sidney Bechet. And this is from the best of Sidney Bechet. Summertime.

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1: And this is Jazz and Afternoons with the Jazz Canadian. And we sure want to thank David Watson for coming in. And how about the Jazz Diva with a fabulous interview and another great show. So we're really proud of her and everything that she's doing here at KKFI. Well, needless to say, the Jazz flags are all flying at half mast and are probably going to be there for a long time. Just the loss of Gary Foster and Sonny Rollins, on the same day, is a little bit too much for any of us. And so I know a lot of people I've talked to have been listening to Gary Foster music and Sonny Rollins music. And so we're going to kick one off with, the very first Sonny Rollins tune I ever heard and maybe one of the first solos I ever transcribed and played. And this is Sonny Rollins with St. Thomas.

And there you have it, Sonny Rollins with St. Thomas, one of the more oft-called tunes at jam sessions when I was a kid. That came from the album Saxophone Colossus on the Prestige Records label, and that's Tommy Flanagan, Doug Watkins, and Max Roach. How about Tommy Flanagan? I think he only plays on epic tenor sax, things like Giant Steps or St. Thomas. When we're talking about Sonny Rollins, literally the library is so big, it's just impossible to know what am I going to play that would honor his memory. But this is a cut that I've always loved. It's from 1954, the Miles Davis Quintet, the album Miles Davis with Sonny Rollins, also on the Prestige label. And this is Sonny Rollins' tune called Aragon, which, by the way, is Nigeria spelled backwards. Here we go.

And there we have Sonny Rollins with Miles Davis. And again, the great tune called Arrogant or Arrogant. I never know how to say it. We heard on that cut Sonny Rollins on tenor saxophone, Horace Silver on piano, Percy Heath on bass, and Kenny Clark on drums. So just real quickly, what a legendary guy. He died one day before, I believe, because he's born in 1930. So September 7th. And man, what a great guy. He died on May 25th, widely recognized as one of the most important and influential jazz musicians. In his seven-decade career, Sonny Rollins recorded more than 60 albums as a leader. So you know why it would be hard to find stuff to play to honor him, because there's so much great music out there. Well, we lost another incredible artist, and that would be Leavenworth, Kansas's own Gary Foster. And man, what an incredible musician. And again, he was born on May 25th, 1936. So gives you an idea how old he was and passed away one day before his birthday. He started playing the clarinet at age 13, studied at University of Kansas, and got his bachelor and master's degree there. But Gary Foster, What an incredible artist. So I had to pick through a lot of different things, but one of my favorite things with him was an album he recorded in 2003 with our good friend Carrie Strayer, the Carrie Strayer Septet, featuring Gary Foster, and the album was called Mentor. And this is an Alan Broadbent tune called Don't Ask Why.

Wow, the lovely sounds of Gary Foster on the alto saxophone. And in the Carrie Strayer septet, we heard Barry Springer on trumpet, Early Braggs on the trombone, Frank Mantooth on piano, Bob Bowman on the bass, and M. Todd Strait on the drums, and of course, Carrie Strayer on baritone saxophone. Well, we're going to do another one from Gary Foster, and this is from his 1991 album called Make Your Own Fun on the Concord Jazz label. And this is Billy Reid and Buddy Kay's classic tune called I'll Close My Eyes.

0: What a lovely sound. Gary Foster on the alto saxophone. Billy Reid and Buddy Kay's great tune called I'll Close My Eyes. And joining him on that album was Jimmy Rolls on the piano, John Hurd on bass, and Joe LaBarbera on the drums. So, I mean, Gary Foster has just... he's just impacted so many people here in Kansas City. I was fortunate enough to play with him back in, I think, 2011 with the Kansas City Jazz Orchestra. And many of you might know that Gary was 1984 through 2000, I believe, he was a visiting professor at University of Missouri, Kansas City. This guy's been prominent in film, television, music industry for 50 years, having performed apparently on over 500 music scores with over 200 different orchestras. And he is, that is a mark that will not be refilled. And again, what a tremendous person, tremendous artist, Gary Foster. Well, on that note, we're going to tune in and check in with Mrs. Jazz Canadian, and let's see what's going on in Kansas City tonight.
1: This is your Kansas City Jazz Calendar for Monday, June 1st. The Green Lady Lounge at 18th and Grand presents the Brian Baggett Band from 6 until 10. Then it's the Mark Slim Duo performing from 10:30 to 2:30. The Blue Room hosts its Monday night jam session from 7 to 10:30. 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Eddie V's at 700 West 47th Street presents Emily Dix from 6:30 to 9:30. The Majestic at 931 Broadway has Michael Pagan from 6 until 9. Chaz at the Raphael Hotel at Warnell and Ward Parkway has the Jackie Myers Duo from 6 until 10. The Piano Room at 332 West 75th Street hosts the Waldo Jazz Collective from 7 to 10 with an open jam starting at 8. That's your jazz calendar for Monday, June 1st. 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
0: And we're so glad to have joining us in the studio our good friend Lauren Brodus. And Lauren, we just had David Watson, and he was telling us how you're part of that big extravaganza Miles at 100 thing. And he let a cat out of the bag that you can play piano.
2: Yeah. I have many talents.
0: Apparently. Well, you know, I love to tell the story of how I became first introduced to Lauren playing. And fortunately, since then, I've had a few opportunities to get to play with you. We had you with Rob Sheps about 6 months ago, and mm-hmm. I mean, you really played so wonderfully. But
2: thank
0: I
2: you.
0: First heard you on a Facebook post where I didn't know who you were, but here's this French horn player literally playing Freddie Hubbard's solo on Birdlike from Ready for Freddie, and I'm like, that can't even be done on the French horn. But man, you were nailing.

0: Not unique, but it's certainly not common. What gave you the idea to play jazz?
1: Well, I've always kind of liked jazz. I've been telling this story a lot more. When I was 2 years old, my uncle, who is, besides me, the most musically inclined one in the family, when I was 2 years old, he gave me Kind of Blue as a birthday present. And
0: wow.
1: So it's always kind of been there. And like I took up French horn in middle school for a band, did it through high school. And then when COVID happened, my freshman year of college, I was like, hey, I like jazz. And I already play French horns. Like, why switch instruments? I now have all this time. I can just like practice.
0: I can learn jazz.
1: Yeah.
0: And where did you grow up, Lauren?
1: I'm from Springfield, Missouri.
0: Springfield, Missouri. Terrific. Wow. Well, it's been great. Well, again, we're here to celebrate. You have a brand new album getting ready to come out called Blackout and some really cool music. I'm glad you sent some to me. I got to preview it and very impressed. And tell us about this record.
1: Yes. So this will be my fifth studio record. The first one that I've gotten to have my now working trio on it. We've been a trio for almost 2 years with Andrew Vogesser on bass, Matt Robertson at playing drums. I've known Matt for almost 7 years, and then we've both known Andrew for about 2 years when he came to UMKC a couple years ago.
0: Okay, right. Yeah, he's playing all over the place these days.
1: Oh, yeah.
0: Yeah, there are a couple of... they are an example of these great... wealth of talent we have in Kansas City of these younger jazz players that they're great. They can play with anybody.
1: Oh, most definitely. And they have, and they continue to. Astounding.
0: That's absolutely an incredible thing. Well, what was the inspiration for this album?
1: Well, I'd been playing with those two for a while. I was like, hey, I have all these tunes we're playing. We have like a book. You can just go in and record it. And so that's what we did. And it's like just playing all these tunes we all know, that are from my pen. And the title Blackout comes from like, there are all these chordless albums that have like, a lot of spaces of just blackness on the cover. And it's like a very apt visual representation of what like a chordless, like horn, bass, drums trio is like. And so just capitalizing on that.
0: So you're calling it Blackout. If I made an album, it would be called Wipeout, because when I play, I do that so many times. So, anyway, hey. The first cut I picked to play is called Sling Master. Tell us about this one.
1: Oh, yeah. So, yeah, and it's just called Sling, and it's the master version.
0: I thought it was... Yeah. That was interesting. I thought,
1: they both have master on it.
0: They both said master. Well, I'm getting corrected. So Sling, the first
1: so
0: one.
1: So Sling is... It features me talking up front, and it is me reciting a poem that my dad wrote, who is also named Lauren Broaddus. And that's what the melody of the tune is based on.
0: Can we start calling you Junior now?
1: Well, funny, I'm the fourth Lauren
0: in a row. Oh,
1: you're
0: the fourth. Forget the Junior. Yeah. I don't even have a word for that.
1: I've always been a Junior.
0: Okay. Well, here we go with Sling, Lauren Broaddus, the album Blackout.
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We live on a glass planet with skins of crystal, protecting organs made of porcelain. 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

0: And that was a beautiful tune called Sling by Lauren Brodus and his group, the album called Blackout, with Andrew Vogesser and Matt Robinson, or Robertson, excuse me. And if you guys will just stay tuned, I got a couple of quick hits and we'll be right back with more Lauren Brodus.
1: What is up, my good people? This is your wise guy, Easy Ed, reminding you to get your Tuesday morning started off right by cruising down Easy Street. Yes, your feel-good show every Tuesday morning from 6 to 8 a.m., bringing the positivity and some good tunes that were meant to be heard. 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No discrimination here. 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
0: And we are back, Jazz in the Afternoon, with the Jazz Canadian and my special guest in studio, Lauren Brodus. Man, what a lovely recording of the French horn sound there. That's such an interesting sound, because it really is the cross between trombone and flugelhorn.
3: Yeah, yeah, it kind of is. And I've been compared to both.
0: And you've been compared to both. Well, I just think, again, I know it's such a difficult instrument to play. It's the oboe of the brass family, you might say. So it's just amazing what you do. Well, you've got another cut we're going to play. Can you fill us in about this one?
3: Yeah, so this one it'll be the first single that I put out for this a few months ago. It's called I Want Everything I've Ever Seen in the Movies, and it is a quote from Gene Wilder's character, Leo Bloom, from the original 1967 Producers.
0: Man, that would be great. Well, this is some great music. Again, Andrew Vogesser on bass and Matt Robertson on drums, and a terrific trio. And it was kind of neat to hear that you guys, like you said, you've been playing together for a couple of years, but you and Matt go back even further.
3: Mm-hmm. Yeah, we both came up in Springfield together. We met in youth symphony in high school, and then we both went to Missouri State. And I got a classical degree, but we both played jazz, and then now we're both here in Kansas City.
0: And you get your master's at UMKC, and it's all gold.
3: Mm-hmm, pretty much.
0: Well, terrific. Well, I want to wish you continued success. It's just terrific when we're doing the jazz calendar to see Lauren Brodus here and there, and opening up new places to play. And my hat's off to you and your entire generation. So way to go.
3: Thank you so much. I appreciate it.
0: Well, I'm just going to call this one Movie. I'm going to skip the master part now that I know, but that title's too long for me. So here we go, Lauren Brodus.

0: honey. Wow, Lauren, that was just terrific stuff, man.
1: Thank you so much.
0: I'm so impressed that you mixed and mastered this. It's terrific.
1: Thank you.
0: That's you're one of the few people I've ever heard of that could do that, so kudos to you. So what will you be up to in the near future? Where can people find you?
1: Well, a couple things I'm doing this week. I am playing with Keegan Kaiser in Lawrence at the 8th Street Tap Room on Wednesday at 7. And then I'm very excited for the end of this week. Eddie Moore has been curating a jazz series at Quality Hill, and I'm excited to get to do that this Friday from 6 to 9.
0: Fantastic. Well, people can get out and hear, and that will all be on the KKFI jazz calendar. And so this is a young man well worth your support, folks. So we're so thrilled that you came in today. And thanks so much for joining us today. It's been a real pleasure to have you.
1: Likewise. Thank you so much for having me.
0: All right. Well, you have some safe travels, and we'll see you out there soon.
1: Thank you. Appreciate
0: all right,
1: it.
0: You take care. I got a quick hit, and I'll be right back.
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0: And don't forget, on Sunday at 2 a.m., we have David Bassi Jazz, and that's a great syndicated show. 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Well, it sure has been fun today. We've got Junebug here to filling in on Silky Sand Soul Sensation at 4. We've got Eco Radio at 6, Law and Disorder at 7, Fiesta Musical at 8, and Noche Magica at 10. So lots of great entertainment for you here on KKFI. So you know what? When I get done today, do not touch that dial. Well, it sure has been a lot of fun. We want to thank David Watson for coming in, the Jazz Diva, for a great first hour of the show. And we're going to close our show out with some more Carrie Strayer Septet featuring Gary Foster from the album Mentor. This is a great tune that Gary wrote called Saturday 10 a.m. Again, you're going to hear Barry Springer on trumpet, Early Braggs on trombone, Frank Mantooth on piano, Bob Bowman on bass, and M. Todd Strait on the drums. Have a great Monday, everybody.

All right, and you've tuned your dial to 90.1 FM KKFI Kansas City Community Radio. It's Silky San Soul Sensation, and I'm Junebug. We're going to start out with live at Hope at the Hideout. This is a CD that Mavis Staples did quite a while back, and it's good stuff on the Anti label. We're going to take Freedom Highway from Mavis to start the show, and we'll be going with good music all the way up till 6 o'clock. Let's listen to Mavis Staples.

0: Kind of a good jam there, and that is the Bar Keys, and out of Memphis. And of course, they were the backing band to lots of the heavy hitters, Otis Redding and many others. The Bar Keys were kind of the house band, if you will. That was Midnight Cowboy. The Mad Lads were also down there at Stax and Volt. That was the name of the studio down in Memphis. And we heard from them do By the Time I Get to Phoenix. That's a big hit for Glenn Campbell, of course. Johnny Taylor and Carla Thomas in that set as well. Just Keep On Loving Me. And let's see here. We've got three others from the story of Tone Cool Records. They're out of business now. This was volume one. It was a double CD. And we heard Rod Piazza, Who Knows What's Going On. I really dig that song. And Paul Rochelle, Annie Raines, kind of a country twins, moving to the country. And Bernard Allison was in there, Storms of Life. We started the set with Mavis Staples, Freedom Highway. We want to point out that Bernard Allison and Taj Mahal and others will be at the Stiefel Theater October 17th in Salina. And there is a vinyl summit on October 16th at the Little Christian Church that's Blue Heaven Studios. That's a big weekend. We'll be talking to Chad, who runs the show out there, about that weekend going forward. But you should probably do some recon on your own. The church is not that big. It will probably sell out. And I don't know about the Stiefel Theater, but they have a loaded weekend of good blues coming at you. So I'm Junebug. It's 428 here at 90.1 FM KKFI. And I'm sitting in for Silky San Soul Sensation. I expect her back here in the next couple of weeks, I think. So we'll be hopefully waiting on her and looking forward to it. We're going to play a couple spots and we'll get right back to the music.
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0: Let me just add a couple things here at the end of that last set. The Bar Keys, the Mad Lads, Johnny Taylor, and Carla Thomas, those three songs, or those songstress, were from the Complete Stax Volt Soul Singles, Disc Number 3, Volume 2, 1968 to 71. Now, I had the Stax, they were the, I guess we'll call them the blues singles. I have a box set with maybe nine CDs. Then I found this set just recently, and it is the soul singles. So we took that from Disc 3, Volume 2. I know it's a lot, but I'll be playing more of that on the Blues Kitchen and here as long as I'm coming in. I just bought a 9-CD set of soul out of Memphis. Should be good. We're going to go now to Kenny Neal from a CD that's quite a while back because, man, this is a young Kenny Neal. I know Kenny for a long time. And this is on a 2010 Blind Pig record, and we're going to take the title track, Hooked on Your Love. We're going to go to some new CDs that I have.

0: yeah, I like that. That is Come to Me is the name of the CD by Carmen Ratty Band featuring Jill Dineen. And we heard Coming Down, and I guess Carmen wrote that. Don't know much about this band, but we had some calls last Saturday about it. So I wanted to play it again, give everybody a taste of that. Coming Down was the name of that song. Sue Foley in there with a CD came out late last year, One Guitar Woman, and it's a tribute to the female pioneers of guitar, and the song she did was Homesick Blues. Randy Lee Revere did Dovetail Joints, and that is off a CD called Farmhand Blues. Seth James, and these are all recent CDs, pretty new. Seth James put out a CD called Motor Mouth. We had that title track, and started the set off with an older CD by Kenny Neal. It's called Hooked on Your Love, and we heard that title track. We are going to squeeze in another song before the top of the hour. J.J. Gray and Mofro, they're a big act, and they're on their way to town at Knuckleheads. I believe it's July 15. You have to check me on that. But I'm taking this from one of their older CDs, Orange Blossom. And we're going to hear Everything Good is Bad. And after the top of the hour, we've got Southern Avenue. They're in town on June 5th at Knuckleheads. And Bill Withers will not be at Knuckleheads in June or July. But we are going to have a couple songs from the best of Bill Withers, because I'm just a super fan of his. I'm Junebug, and it is Silky Son Soul Sensations. And we are sitting in here substituting today. Let's go to J.J. Gray and Mofro right now, right here on your community radio station.
1: Seem like everything good is bad.

Oh, the incomparable Bill Withers, man. The Best of Bill Withers, Lean on Me is the name of the CD. And it's got 18 songs on this thing. Pretty much all of them are a hit. But we had Harlem, and we also did You Just Can't Smile It Away, Bill Withers, something else. Also in there, Southern Avenue, who will be in town on June the 5th at Knuckleheads. And they did their title track on an older CD, Be the Love You Want. J.J. Gray in there, he'll be in town in July, and we took a song from their CD, Orange Blossom, Everything Good Is Bad. You're up to date. We're going to kind of go old school here for a minute, and we're going to start out with John Lee Hooker, The Hook. And this is a long one, and anybody knows me carefully or close, they know that I'm always complaining about hard times. So this is a song called Hard Times. We'll go from John Lee to Mississippi John Hurt, Make Me a Pallet on the Floor, and then we'll end it with a fun one, Peppermint Harris, Bad, Bad Whiskey. So let's have John Lee Hooker kick it off, though, and give us some real old-school Mississippi-style blues.

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And remember, you can tell your smart speaker to play KKFI. If you haven't already, give it a shot. KKFI, wherever you are.

That's Eric Bibb from a older CD called Diamond Days on Telarc. It's a fantastic CD if you can get your hands on it. It 2006 on Flat Brim Recordings. And, you know, Eric Bibb's put out just a ton of music over the years, and all of it has been pretty darn good. So we heard Shine On and also Tall Cotton. I play that for some people out of BB's. If you know about Tall Cotton. And none of those people knew what I was talking about. But there's an adage about Tall Cotton. If you want to look that up, you'll find it. Also in this set, we had Peppermint Harris with Bad Bad Whiskey, Mississippi John Hurt, Make Me a Pallet on the Floor, and John Lee Hooker, Hard Times. Pretty good set of music there. We're going to go, it's 5:33, by the way, at 90.1 FM KKFI. I'm Junebug, sitting in for Silky Sons, and we are going to go to Doug McLeod, who's going to be in town on Wednesday, the 17th of June, and he'll be playing over at Waldo Pizza in the side room there, the tap room, I think they call it, and it is Waldo Folk that is bringing Doug McLeod into town. He's a singer-songwriter, blues man, been around for years. Used to play quite a bit at BB's back in the day. Doug McLeod is 80 now. I saw him about 3 years ago down in Mississippi, and man, what an entertainer. We're going to hear him do a song from this CD, the Utrecht Sessions. I think it is recorded overseas, and it is on Black and Tan Records, which is Doug's label. We're going to hear him do What You Got Ain't Necessarily What You Own. From there, we're going to go to Young Rel Davenport. Young Rel has put out a first CD. He is only like 20 years old. It's on Little Village. Comes out next week, and we'll hear him do Fatherless Child. Going to have a little Stevie Ray Vaughan before I get out of the way. We'll see how that goes and what I pick out. So right now, Doug McLeod, who's in town on a Wednesday night, June 17th, at Waldo Pizza right here on Silky Sun Soul Sensations.

Oh man, sounded good. Little Wing by Stevie Ray Vaughan and Double Trouble. And we're going to go out with Wall of Denial. This has been Silky Son Soul Sensations. I'm Junebug. Glad to be sitting in here on a Monday. And you can catch me on Saturdays from 9 to 11. We do the Blues Kitchen for you each and every Saturday. We'll tell you that we also heard Fatherless Child by Young Rel. He is the future of the blues, a young man, 20 years old, I believe, out of Mississippi, and he's got quite a few mentors out there, including Billy Branch and others who are really kick-starting his career. Doug McLeod on the other end, he's 80, and he'll be in town June 17th at Waldo Folk over at Waldo Pizza in the tap room, and you can get more information out there online, Waldo Folk information out on the interweb, and I'll give you all that stuff. So let's get this thing tuned in. I got to get us to Wall of Denial. I just had the paperwork go away. But appreciate everybody calling in, and we will see you next time. Where the heck is this? We're looking for it, people. It was all set up until it wasn't, but that's live radio. Let's see if we can get this up here. Wall of Denial. There we go. See you next time. 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

0: top anti-pollution officials are rushing to protect polluters. Hear how bass-ackwards they are today on Hightower's Radio Lowdown. A core role of the U.S. Department of Justice is to protect people from abuses by giant corporations. But DOJ's present inhabitants have twisted that mission bass-ackwards, using the agency to protect abusers from people seeking justice. For example, Big Oil. This massive polluter is insisting that government authorities must save it from its own transgressions. For a decade, multi-billion-dollar behemoths like Exxon have known that their fossil fuel emissions are increasing climate change, causing catastrophic destruction and deaths from intensified fires, floods, etc. Numerous lawsuits have now been filed demanding that the profiteers behind these horrific losses pay a fair share of the damages they've done. No, cried the petro perpetrators, scampering to Washington and to Republican statehouses to lobby for retroactive blanket immunity from all responsibility. Sure enough, top GOP officials are racing to bail out this murderous industry, which, by the way, finances the political campaigns of these oily officials. But wait, there's more. Our so-called Justice Department has sued Hawaii and Michigan to deny a state's right to sue energy corporations that cause climate change. A GOP group of state attorney generals are proposing a nationwide liability shield that would preemptively excuse oil, gas, and coal polluters from any responsibility for climate change. The same group wants the federal government to cut funding to any state or city that sues energy corporations. And King Donald has decreed that the Justice Department stop all laws, policies, and suits that threaten fossil fuel production. This is Jim Hightower saying, this is blatantly corrupt plutocracy, not to mention stupid. To help stop it, go to Center for Climate Integrity, climateintegrity.org. The Hightower Radio Lowdown is made possible by you subscribers to Jim Hightower's Lowdown on Substack. 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
1: 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He specializes in strategic process development and is passionate about the environment. If you are looking at rising fossil fuel price to heat and cool your home and or business, consider using solar energy instead. It's a smart financial hedge against rising electricity rates. Homeowners still have access to federal credits, which help bring down system costs. Installing solar systems generally increases a home's overall property value. Eco Radio KC supports the work for a future in which humans flourish as members of a thriving ecosphere. We're all in this together, and it will take all of us to make the world safe. This will be a great radio hour. Now our show.
2: Good evening. It's Terry Wilkie, and I'm speaking, as Darnell explained, to Amory Botroff, Vice President of Solar Sales with Good Energy Solutions. Amory, thanks for coming to the studio.
3: Absolutely. Thank you, Terry, for the invite. It's a great honor to chat with you.
2: Well, you have been complimenting KKFI a lot, and thank you very, very much. We appreciate that. Okay, I'm going to start off with here and say my neighbor told me he was getting solar panels, and, well, he's got my respect. What a power move. Yuck, thank you for laughing. Okay, how long have you been doing this? How long have you been in the solar industry?
3: Yeah, the years stack up, and we in solar we call it the solar coaster because it goes up, it goes down, it goes up. It, you know, 1 year feels like three years feels like five. I started in 2010, 2011 with a local company here, and so we're hitting, 16 years. And in that time period, I've worked for about nine different companies, eight or nine. Some of them have gone out of business. Some of them, weren't necessarily living up to the standards of a renewable energy industry. There's a lot of experience packed into those 16 years.
2: Well, I live in Lawrence, and Good Energy Solutions has got an office in Lawrence. Perhaps its main office is in Lawrence. Is that correct?
3: That is our headquarters, and Good Energy Solutions has solar is the primary business model for residential, commercial, and nonprofits, and then we also do electrical contracting. So there's electrical contracting side of that Lawrence office, and we also recently acquired in the last year and a half or so, Laven Electric up in Leavenworth. So we have another electrical contractor there. And then we don't have an office, but we have a branch of the company down in the Joplin area to serve southern Kansas and Missouri.
2: Well, you're doing the Kansas City metropolitan area as well. Am I correct about this?
3: Yes. We do about a 150-mile radius from Topeka, Lawrence, Kansas City. We'll go out to Manhattan. We'll go out to Columbia. So we serve this region. Yeah.
2: Well, Good Energy Solutions, when did it start?
3: Yep. So it's a really great story that Kevin Good and Shauna Good, Kevin's an engineer, were, you know, sitting in their on their couch and brainstorming a business plan in 2007, and went out to the garage, and one of our the current president of the company, Michael Schumann, was there, and they said, well, let's start offering solar panels. And 2007 is pretty early in the industry to get involved, because it was still a very what we'd call immature kind of industry at that time. But they had the foresight to say, well, we think this is going to grow, and ethically, this is a good idea. And I will say that they really bring a lot of the, you know, business values, we could call it a little bit old school, you know, do the right thing, take care of your customer, see it all the way through, see the project through, and be you know, an exemplary contractor. And so 19 years later, that's a long time for a solar company to survive the ups and downs. You know, we're on an upward trajectory, so it's great.
2: Right. Well, I did some research, and this is AI told me that the solar industry, I said, well, when did the solar industry begin, solar installation companies? And I was told First Solar, which is headquartered in Tempe, Arizona, traces its roots to 1984. So that's the first in the United States. 1984, that is not that long ago.
3: No.
2: 40 years ago. Mm-hmm. And an inventor and entrepreneur founded GlassTech Solar to commercialize thin film photovoltaic technology. Now, I'm not sure in 1984 I knew anything about thin film or photovoltaics. Mm-hmm. But I wasn't that much of a science student. And so preparing for our talk today, Amory, I did look up photovoltaics is commonly known as solar power. And that's the method of converting sunlight directly into electricity using semiconductor materials. So you were telling me that we've known how to do this since Einstein.
3: Yeah, and actually before. And I think you could say that there were some technology limitations for how we create solar panels today. We're taking, you know, really thin slices of silicone that make these wafers. The solar cell itself is very, very thin. So it just needs sunlight to agitate those electrons and produce energy. But the concept of sunlight, you know, being the cause of electricity generation goes back to, drum roll, 1839, which is where the first observation of sunlight exposure was generating electricity in a solution. And of course, it's very small amounts of electricity, but it was measurable. You can fast forward to 1883 in the first solar cell. Charles Fritz, this is all Googleable, of course, built an actual solar cell using selenium wafers covered with gold, and he achieved an energy conversion rate of about 1%. So 1% of that sunlight hitting that cell was turning into electricity. And that's 1883. So if we just rewire the history and say, well, gosh, that's cool, let's put some R&D development, you know, money into that, where would we be today? You know,
2: well, when we look at it objectively, electricity to the homes, which wasn't coming from the sun, mm-hmm. but the whole argument about alternating current and direct current to wire the country, that was 1860. Am I correct? Westinghouse and Tesla, wasn't that when they were?
3: I'd have to look that up. I don't remember.
2: Well, Ben Franklin is the one, and that's 1770 that hung a key on a kite string. and ran it up into electricity and watched the way the current came down and shocked him. So we've known this is there because it's a natural, electricity is a natural phenomena, is what we see. And so sunlight obviously is natural, and it contains particles of energy called photons. And when they strike solar cells, which you say is silicon made, which is a substance, and silicon is not man-made, is it? It's a plastic, isn't it?
3: I'd have to double check that, but I mean, in terms of that, it's the key factor is having the right, you know, there's silicon wafers that they make today that are then sliced super, super thin, and they're sometimes they can be, you know, fused with conductor material, like one module has a copper backsheet.
2: Look what they call it, semiconductor material, typically silicon. So it's just any kind of material that will conduct electricity. So just as I have been told all my life, if you're wearing rubber boots, then you get struck by electricity. I used to work on a farm, and if you're out in the middle of a field, right, if you have rubber boots, why, it's going to stop the electricity from going through you into the next object, because electricity wants to travel. It's a goer. So while it's going, it's shedding these photons, and that's shaking up on the silicon, and that frees electrons. And so then the semiconductor material forces the free electrons to flow in a single direction, and that's a direct current electricity. So you can run that down a wire, and you can plug things into that wire, and the mechanics of those objects are they get power from the electricity. You can tell I'm not an electrician now. Amory, you are.
3: Okay. That's okay.
2: You are. So as a matter of fact, I'm rather afraid of electricity because you can't see it.
3: Can't see it. Yeah, that's true. Yeah, and it I mean, all of this, I just looked it up. We have this fortunate resource here, but the DC to AC, you know, the battle of the currents was in the 1880s. So at this time that electricity research and, you know, running power lines and light bulbs were coming around, there's a lot of attention being paid to this. And so then this reaction is discovered. When it comes to the manufacture of these, silicone is, you know, 95% of the market. It's crystalline silicone. So there's quartz, and they have to refine it, and then they have to compress it. There are other materials where, you know, and here's, you know, I think we can be pretty transparent in this conversation. Solar panels do require some manufacturing energy. There are some materials and minerals and chemicals involved in this manufacture process. It's not a perfect solution by any means. Cadmium telluride can be used to manufacture solar cells. There's something called perscovites, which is part of the thin film technology. And these are current technologies that are growing. You know, the latest clickbait article I found today from PV Magazine said 30% levels of efficiency is something that's in a laboratory right now.
2: Right. Well, gee, that would be wonderful. That would be high. Tremendous. Yeah, that would be. So we only have 5 minutes left on this part, Amory. Now, the main system components of a working solar power system is more than just panels. It has the solar cells. They're in the panel. And they're wired together into larger units called modules. And then that goes into an inverter, which is a critical component that converts the direct energy that's made from the sun into alternating current, because that's what our grid system uses, alternating current one. And then there's mounting and tracking. There's racks and ground mounts and motorized trackers. Some solar collectors will follow the sun.
3: There are some collector systems out there, usually at a much larger scale is where you would see a tracker system.
2: Well, and I find that to be so interesting. We don't even know the half of that, because we don't have a lot of larger scale solar collectors. We don't have much industrial solar collectors. Now, in the greater Kansas City area, there are some very large arrays. That's what a series of solar panels is called, an array. But that's a burgeoning industry as well. Yeah, that's very interesting.
3: The highlights of this is the growth, the scale of growth. So when we go back to the 1800s and the 1900s and we look at, you know, where was the technology, we have to realize the transition, you know, to fossil fuels and then the dominance of fossil fuels to prevent additional research. Once those, there was enough efforts to push past that, the growth of solar and the adoption of solar has skyrocketed exponentially. Some of the numbers are, you know, every 2.7 years, installations are doubling, you know, and that's compounding. So you get a really radical exponential increase in adoption, as well as, you know, manufacturing technology gets better, so the price can go down, the capacity, the efficiency. So when we talk about, here's a fun number, is that we talk about the efficiency of that 1% in 1883, 1% of the sunlight converted to electricity. In when I got started in solar, we were hypothesizing 12% would be really viable. And over all these companies researching from, you know, China to the US to, you know, South Korea, we're now hitting 22 and 23% levels of efficiency. So that means 23% of that sunlight hitting your roof converts to electricity. So,
2: well, any fool can see the sun is a tremendous power source. That's what started this, Amory.
3: Yeah.
2: People looking up at the sun thinking, well, too bad we can't bottle that. And certainly any farmer in the world knows that perpetual motion will generate electricity. And that's what created the wind industry, because they're like, oh, well, the wind blows all the time. And so we've got that, and solar has been a little bit behind, but it's coming into the front of the pack, I believe.
3: Yeah, there's a lot of stats and a lot of numbers, and you and I talked briefly, you mentioned all these abbreviations and three-letter acronyms, like what, you know, it's pretty intense to learn all this.
2: Get into that, but we'll take a very short break right now. I'm Terry Wilkie. You're listening to Eco Radio KC. My guest this evening is Amory Bodorf, and he's with the Good Energy Solutions Company, and we're talking about solar electricity. Be right back.
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2: I promised you a short break. We're back already. This is Terry Wilkie. You're listening to Eco Radio KC, and I'm talking this evening with Amory Bodorf, Vice President of Solar Sales with Good Energy Solutions. So we've been trying to understand how electricity can be captured from the sun. And now I want to talk about what, once we have captured it, and he works for a company that has that is an installer of solar collectors, then how can it best be used? What are all the rules and difficulties? Yeah. This is where you said, Amory, about, I was talking about all the acronyms. It has significantly changed in the past year since Trump was elected to office. The Biden administration was a great proponent of solar energy, and they offered tax credits and tax incentives to people to install solar, and people did, And that's a good thing, because when everyone saw how really efficient it is, solar has kind of a bad rap because, of course, it's dark at night. It's dark rarely during a solar eclipse or a storm. But there are times that solar is not as amply available as the fossil fuel. And we also don't have, we have not had a clear way to store the electricity made from solar.
3: Got it.
2: And Good Energy Solutions is a solar installer for residential and commercial. And I'm not sure your company is doing battery work yet.
3: Of course.
2: Oh, you do?
3: Yeah. Those go hand in hand. So batteries did take a... These are all really good points that you're making, Terry. I kind of want to go through just one by one.
2: Okay.
3: This is kind of in the consultation process of a homeowner saying, should I go solar? How does it work? Because it, you know, and I've trained a lot of employees over the years and a lot of salespeople over the years, and it's very different. So if you're going to buy a car, you can ask your friend, hey, when you bought a car, what was your experience? Where did you go? Who'd you talk to? You can go, you can ask your parents. You can ask your family. You can ask, you know, and lots of
2: people. You can
3: look
2: on the street and see who's driving what. Yeah.
3: Everybody's bought a car, and they can all tell you what it was like and what to watch out for. Well, solar being, you know, 1%, you know, and that's in the 70s, 1% of our country's power source was solar, and now we're at, you know, pushing 7% or some odd, right? It's this huge growth. We're talking millions and millions of panels being installed. So now we're getting from early adopter stage into pre-mainstream. And these are the things that people are starting to learn, and that I will give credit to the solar industry for educating a lot of customers. So sometimes we'll get a customer coming in or somebody who's interested telling us everything that they know, and it's like, well, hey, you've done some great research. So the real nuts and bolts of having solar installation on a home, how does the electricity work, and how does the relationship with the utility work, and then also the finances. Because a lot of times people are going solar for clean energy, but they're also going solar to save money, which is where this is a universal appeal, regardless of political parties. This appeals to everybody because everybody likes saving money.
2: Well, you're talking on Eco Radio, KC, and we believe that the climate is getting hotter.
3: Yeah.
2: And that is very harmful for people's health. And so we rely on our air conditioners a lot.
3: Mm-hmm.
2: A lot.
3: Yeah.
2: Which is electricity.
3: Yeah. Mm-hmm. And that's, you know, looking at a utility bill, that's where solar actually makes the biggest difference. So let's walk through quickly the nuts and bolts of having solar panels on your home. So you have, I have a solar panel array in my yard because I have too many trees to put it on the roof. But if, say, you have sunlight on your roof, and here's big rule number one is solar panels need sunlight. If you put them under a tree, in a cave, you cover them with a tarp, you're instantaneously stopping that photovoltaic reaction, the sunlight hitting the modules. Now, you can see systems out there that are under a tree, they're just not going to produce very much, and so you're really limiting your value, right? So number one, they need sunlight. Number two, once the system is installed, operational, activated, producing power, that electricity is going to go directly into your house, and it's going to power your appliances directly. Now, this is where that environmental component comes in, is that every kilowatt hour you're pulling from solar is a kilowatt hour you're not pulling from a coal-fired power plant. We have 4 coal-fired power plants down the road, always next to a river, always consuming lots of water because they're, you know, burning coal to heat up water to create
2: coal ash is poison.
3: Yeah, mm-hmm. Exactly. Mm-hmm. And so you're literally taking carbon and coal and fossil fuels out of the hands of the utility and taking ownership of that. And that's a big part of going solar. So you're now powering your house electricity. Now, I want to be clear, you're not going off-grid. There's lots of assumptions, and we're in the age of misinformation. So to clarify, 99% of folks are staying connected to the utility, and solar is a supplement to their utility bill. But you get to choose. It's cleaner than anything else that we can choose, and you save money. So I want to talk about that financial component.
2: Right. Well, it's been better than it is right now, but... Mm-hmm. Go ahead and talk about what the utility company is doing to people who collect their own electricity.
3: Yeah. So And this is tough because we look to, I've worked for large companies, nationwide companies that, you know, we research thousands of utilities from little municipal co-ops in South Carolina to, you know, PG&E, Pacific Gas Electric, the biggest utility in the country. And you see this huge range of policies and this huge range of things. I will tell you one anecdote, if I can, from Arizona. So I had a coworker of mine worked at the utility in Arizona called Arizona Power APS. And she was an intern in their new renewable energy department. And all of the employees at the utility said, oh, well, this renewable energy thing, this is going to be a flash in the pan. These interns, they weren't planning to even hire full-time employees to staff the department. And then they got more applications. And then they're like, oh, I guess we have to have a real renewable department. You know, so there's a lot of pushback from that. And there are some fair arguments that utility makes. You know, I would say they run on a scale of good actor to horrific, right?
2: Well, it's an easy equation. It's what we know how to do. People tend to do what we know how to do. And then the other thing is, as the supply of coal lessens, supply and demand creates value. So if there's less of something, it's worth more, and utility companies make greater profits.
3: Yeah, and that's another point, is that a lot of these utilities, there are municipal and, you know, not-for-profit utilities, but all these major utilities, Evergy that we're talking about, and we're good friends with Evergy. They're a great utility for solar.
2: Yeah, Evergy is my friend too.
3: I know, we talked about that. They are investor-owned. They have shares. They have profits. They have to play this game, right? But the best thing about our region right now is that we actually still have some beneficial policies from the utility. So specifically what happens, you're producing your energy in your yard or in your house. You're consuming it like a garden. You grow your tomatoes, you bring them inside. That means you didn't go to the grocery store, right? You made sure there's no pesticides on them, right? So then what happens is you exchange energy with the utility. And this is a program called net metering. So right now you have a one-way street where they send you electricity and you send them, a bill. You send them your money.
2: It's the electricity I generated but did not use.
3: Yes.
2: Goes back into the grid.
3: Correct.
2: Okay.
3: So you don't have to worry about storage. You can just live your daily life, go to work, come home, turn on the washing machine or dishwasher. You don't have to worry about that with solar today. What happens is that during the day, any excess energy you send to the utility, they will measure that and they'll give you credit for it. On a daily basis, they give you a one-to-one value. So you send them 500 kilowatt hours. At night, you turn on all the appliances. The kids start turning on lights and leaving the fan open with the door, whatever. You know, in my family, there's a lot of air conditioning running with the door open.
2: What about that TV?
3: The TVs, mm-hmm. right? Mm-hmm. And so you don't have to worry about that because you are actually exchanging energy with them on a two-way street where you get value for the energy that you send to the utility. Now, you're also environmentally, which is a huge value for me, you're also reducing the coal-fired power from your neighbors. So your energy will actually go to your neighbor's house. So you're helping this little bubble of clean energy in your community limit their reliance on coal. We have a couple more minutes in this segment.
2: Yeah, we have about four.
3: Okay. Mm-hmm. So here's the financial part. So, you know, I'm a what I would call a lifer. Like, I'm going to work in solar for the rest of my life because I believe in this mission of clean energy and just being smart, right, and pragmatic. The financial motivator is, I have to say, probably the biggest for people. So we know, and we can talk about the tax credits in the next section, but regardless of any incentives, Evergy used to have a big rebate. That went away. Evergy used to have a better policy that paid you more for your energy. Well, that went away.
2: Well, they had to go to the KCC and get a rate change
3: yes.
2: rule, right?
3: Yes.
2: I mean, it was all very official.
3: Yeah, and the latest rate increase from Evergy was 14.9%. That's a pretty significant rate increase. If I went to my boss and said, hey, you know, I'm going to need a 14.9% raise,
2: yeah.
3: I think I'd be told no. And I hope he's listening because that's really funny. It's really just in the pragmatic basics. People will say the cost of solar is a little high. You're talking, you know, tens of thousands of dollars with or without incentives. But here's the other way to think about it. And it's so, so simple. We pay $100 for a Costco membership so that we can get discounted paper towels, right? We know that per per paper towel or per package of paper towels, we're saving a little bit of money. And that $100 membership fee is worth it, right? Solar's the same exact thing. So on a cost per kilowatt basis, if I have Evergy at 13 or 14 or 15 cents, we're seeing sometimes 16 cents, depending on where you're at, and you can calculate it on your bill. You got to do some specific math. You can see the cost you're paying. And if I have solar coming in at 8 or 9 or even 10 cents, I'm immediately reducing on a cost per unit my expense. And this is the biggest part. Solar is an investment. There's a return on that investment.
2: Well, it adds an asset to your, it adds value to your asset, to your home. Yeah. So anybody who would ever purchase your home or appraise your home would say, oh, well, it used to be worth X, now it's worth X plus because it's got solar, right?
3: And there's a small value add to home value. That's true. That's factual. But the real detail is that maybe you pay off your system in 7 or 8 years. You have a return on that investment. If you look at the utility and you first time you buy your house is in your 20s and you go to your 30s, your 40s, your 50s, you're just paying your utility bill forever. There's no end unless you stop using electricity, right? So we don't even think, oh, there's something I can do about my electric bill. I just have to pay it. And then they go, well, we just have to raise rates and you just have to pay it. You just have to.

0: right? So that's that pre-mainstream stage of where we're at.
1: Well, thank you for that, Amory. It's all making perfect sense. It's very good, logical sense. My name's Terry Wilkie. I'm talking with Amory Bosworth. He works for Good Energy Solutions, and we're talking about adding solar energy to your home. So we're going to take another very short break and be right back.
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3: KKFI is the Kansas City area's independent, non-commercial, community radio station. 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
1: This is Terry Wilkie. You're listening to Eco Radio KC. This evening I'm speaking with Amory Bosworth. He works for Good Energy Solutions. They're a solar installation company. So, Amory, we were talking about the change of the law with respect to tax credits. We were talking about how big a cost or how dramatic of a out-of-pocket change does it make to where we left off is, if I would go out and buy a new house today and I would have the wisdom to shop for a house that had solar collectors, I would pay a little extra money on the value of that house, correct?
0: Yes, there's, you know, real estate agents and the housing market in general will say, you know, we're talking, you know, a small, moderate increase to home value, maybe 3 to 4%. But there's no way you can deny that if I'm producing my own energy and my utility bill is just inherently lower, then that's a huge value. You know, the last segment, I'm going to pay my utility bill for the rest of my life unless I go solar, right? And so it's really giving people the power to have control and predictability over their energy source. So yes, if you buy a new house with solar, it'll cost a little bit more, but you're going to see exponential savings as the utilities raise rates, et cetera.
1: Well, what we have recently lost under the second Trump administration are the federal tax credits that homeowners can apply for. Those are gone now. Am I correct?
0: Yes. And this is, if I may, this is where you get into what we call the solar coaster.
1: And the weeds.
0: Yeah, it is into the weeds. Yeah. But solar coaster is where, you know, in 2015, there was this big threat to the tax credit. They said, we're going to take it from 30% and we're going to drop it down to 26%. And everybody was freaking out. Oh, my gosh, I have to go solar now to get that 30%. December 21st, I'll always remember it, Congress came through and said, hey, you know what? We're just not going to tap the tax credit. We're going to leave it at 30% off.
1: Well, and those people are happy that they went solar.
0: Right.
1: Yeah.
0: Of course.
1: Yeah.
0: So we have this 30% tax credit that's been around for a long time. And what it is the government saying, we want to help people choose clean energy. We want to help households save money. You know, we want to participate in this. And the industry needs to get technology better and cut costs on manufacturing, et cetera, right? So Biden put together the IRA, which included additional provisions for solar, for battery tax credits, for businesses, for homeowners, and it secured those tax credits, that 30% tax credit, till 2032. So we were given this longer runway to make solar and clean energy more affordable for people to choose. And then other things happened, and there was a new bill introduced by a different president who said, hey, you know what? The solar industry doesn't need a tax credit. I don't know what else he said, but on July 4th, 2025, we were given about 6 months before this tax credit was to expire completely.

0: for homeowners for residential projects. And that's a huge blow. You know, it's too fast to make a responsible decision and to know what the consequences are going to be. And so it's effectively bad policy, right? Even if you were to say the solar industry is on its own, it's totally fine, they don't need a tax credit anymore, and you could make that argument, you would phase this tax credit out over time and allow businesses and you know, job creating entities to respond to this. But it was so fast. So where we are today, and this is kind of the really crucial part, if you're a homeowner and you're looking to go solar, you have no incentives left. There's no tax credit, there's no rebates from the utility, but the story doesn't end there.
1: Well, of course, there are incentives. I mean, ethically, you're more sustainable, you're more environmentally correct, and mm-hmm. it is less expensive to have your electricity come from the sun.
0: Mm-hmm. Yeah, no, you're absolutely right. Those
1: per
0: are
1: per kilowatt hour, right?
0: Mm-hmm. Yeah, per mm-hmm. kilowatt hour. Solar still saves you money without the tax credit. Mm-hmm. I mean, that's a crucial factor to remember.
1: Right, true.
0: Take the 30% away, and it dinged us a little bit on our cost per kilowatt, but you're still saving in bulk over.
1: Well, what we're talking about is, it's expensive. It's just like buying a furnace. I am still stinging over the furnace I bought 15 years ago.
0: Oh, wow.
1: You know, it's a lot of money.
0: Yeah.
1: I had to borrow against my retirement to buy that heating air conditioning system.
0: Mm-hmm. So the story doesn't end there. So for homeowners, the incentive is ethical and financial in the long run, but you're not getting any help from the federal government or the local state utility. But there is an option to, the commercial tax credit is still here. And so this is for business owners. If you guys are out there listening, business owners are still eligible to file for a 30% tax credit, sometimes more, for businesses. And all these principles that we're talking about with residential solar easily apply to business. In fact, they magnify. Because as a business, you could be paying $40,000, $50,000 a month for electricity, and solar allows you to turn that into an investment.
1: Well, does that include government? Is a government a business, like a city or a county?
0: Yes, cities and counties are going solar. School districts are going solar.
1: Yeah.
0: I guess that's, you know, one of the notes that I made here was, you know, everybody's going solar all over the world. You know, if you look at Australia, the costs are lower. Every rooftop in Australia in small towns has solar because they've made it so affordable, right? But as a homeowner, you'd say, okay, well, I missed this 30% tax rate. That's the feedback we're getting right now. Oh, yeah, the 30% tax rate was here, now it's gone. Now I can't go solar.
1: Mm-hmm.
0: That's certainly not true. You can still go solar, right? We still have people going solar without the incentive and saving money and choosing clean energy, right? So there's a unique opportunity, though, with the commercial tax credit existing. What happens here, it's called third-party ownership. And third-party ownership usually involves a finance company or a bank that says, hey, we're going to own this asset of any kind, and we're going to lease it to you, and you can pay a lease fee. And when you have third-party ownership, typically somebody's taking some extra money out.
1: Well, yeah.
0: The bank's got a fee, you know, and so there's that kind of a setup. What we've done recently is actually release a new way of looking at third-party ownership. And what we're able to do is we buy the system, we own it.
1: We, Good Energy Solutions.
0: Yes. So Good Energy Solutions will actually buy the system as a commercial entity. We've set aside an LLC to do this. And we can take the tax credit and actually pass it through our commercial entity to a homeowner. And so this is third-party ownership. The only thing that makes this unique, there's a couple things, but the biggest one is that there is not actually a third party. There's our LLC that we created, and there's not a bank. There's not a finance company charging an extra percentage. They're not setting up the rules, right? So we're actually able to pass that incentive through. So in some ways, you could say that the tax credit for homeowners has kind of returned. But it's just simply under the title of third-party ownership or a prepaid lease system. So there's a lot of nuances to that, but I did want to share with folks that exists.
1: Well, I'm glad that you shared it. I think that's a very big deal. Now, I'm a little suspect.
0: Yes.
1: Because there is no reason for a bank or a financing company to own solar installations except for the value of it. It's not like banks and financial institutions and solar installation companies buy used bubblegum, spent bubblegum. They only buy things that have value. So right. That tells me a solar installation has value.
0: Yes.
1: And that's because the materials are longer lasting. Mm-hmm. And they create so much excess electricity. There is value in that. Now then, that's a problem, Amory, because there isn't a battery that this power goes into. It goes into the grid. And mm-hmm. then you run into our friend, the energy company again, yeah. the electricity company. So I get that you say to have a third company own it is a better alternative. It is if I didn't have the money or mm-hmm. the ability to borrow money. And financial companies want to do it because they make money on interest.
0: Sure. Yeah, and basically what I'm presenting here is that the paths for homeowners to choose clean energy is that, you know, you have purchasing the system outright with no incentives, or you can effectively take that same purchase price or similar, reduce it by the tax credit and go solar that way. So the financial barrier is lessened. Solar is more affordable under this path right now. And so there are still ways to do that. The commercial solar tax credit is certainly still available, and we're seeing, you know, a lot of interest and a lot of value in terms of investment return for businesses on that side of things. I briefly can touch on batteries. You know, I would say 2015, 2016, the first whole home battery came out, and it was very small and very expensive. But similarly, we're seeing lots of EVs. Those are all batteries. And we're seeing that technology get smaller in size and also lower in cost. So you can get more power for a battery. Batteries apply when the grid goes down, you've got to have backup power. Or if you want to play the game with the utility, and when they raise rates from 4 to 8 p.m., you can actually store your solar energy and discharge it to kind of, you know, play the game against time of use rates.
1: All right. I'll say that again very slowly because
0: I'm trying to keep it simple.
1: Well, no, I mean to tell you that time of use rates
0: that's a whole
1: is so
0: conversation
1: confusing
0: right
1: to me. And I actually try to only run my large appliances late at night, you know, mm-hmm. when I get this better rate. And then I take a look at my bill and I think, well, this is such a negligible amount for the hassle of doing it now. And so then, and what happens if I start it 5 minutes too early? Does the whole cycle go on that original rate? I mean, it's just so confusing.
0: That's really tough, yeah.
1: And
0: so batteries actually solve for that. So you've done your research, Terry, that the time of use rates, when they want to raise rates and charge you more because they're paying for more demand, batteries have a mode called energy arbitrage or demand management. And what they do is they take your excess solar energy, they store that energy, and then when they know the batteries are smart, they've got computers and Wi-Fi and stuff. They're, you know, so they'll actually
1: algorithms.
0: Yes, they use algorithms. They'll time it to where they backfeed your excess solar energy while the utility wants to charge you more. So it's called energy, you know, demand management or energy arbitrage. You can the savings are pretty small, but you can make a difference by actually using your excess solar energy in a battery. Now, batteries are still, you know, cost a chunk of money. And I don't mean to characterize solar as being outrageously expensive. It certainly isn't. We have a lot of customers who will finance a system. They only need 12 solar panels. They need, you know, one battery if the batteries are optional. And if it's not right, if you don't have a lot of power outages, maybe you don't need a battery. But I will say, speaking of climate change, which is the core of my motivation, and I think maybe yours too, but we've had a lot more storms this spring than I remember a few years ago. And I grew up in the Midwest here, but, you know, last night or two nights ago was, mm-hmm.
1: It was very bad last night in Gladstone, Missouri.
0: Tornado sirens at 2 in the morning. Mm-hmm. And I'm like, well, should I go to the basement or am I ready to depart the planet? You know, and that's a lot of storms in the last few weeks and months. And every time we have one of those storms, we get more people calling and go, I need a battery. I need a generator. I need stability. I need backup power. And I think in our conversation, it's clean energy, it's financial stability. And now with climate, you know, acting up a little bit more, it's definitely more survivability. You know, if you have a backup power in your fridge, your router, your furnace fan, and those are all on during an outage, and maybe the outage goes for 12 hours or 2 days, or, you know, I remember 96, we had a nice storm that knocked power out for a couple weeks. You know, it's certainly helpful to have that kind of resiliency.
1: I want to tell you, Amory, I have a friend who has a couple of panels that he, in fact, bought on eBay, and they were not that expensive. Mm-hmm. This is not recently. It's a few years ago. And he lives on the edge of town, and so he's got them set up, and they charge his car during the day when the sun is shining. And then at night, he uses his car battery to power his home.
0: Yeah. There's some really interesting innovations technology-wise. All of it kind of comes with, you know, more of a price tag for the cutting edge, the latest car, the latest tech. But there is something I would mention that's on its way that I think is going to shake things up quite a bit, because people love the clickbait technology updates, right? This isn't legal here. It hasn't been approved here in Kansas or Missouri, but it's on its way. It was just approved in Colorado, and it's called balcony solar or apartment solar. And it's similar to what you described with your friend. For a smaller amount of money, significantly more affordable, you can get a couple of solar panels, one inverter, and you actually plug it into your wall socket. And there's some questions I have about that part, where you got to make sure your wiring is good and safe and up to code. But this opens up a market, because right now homeowners are the only ones that can go solar. Well, if you don't own a home, what do? You still want to support clean energy. You have that ethical compass. Balcony solar or apartment solar is on its way as a flood of approvals statewide across the country, to where for a nominal amount of money, you can, you know, get a couple panels, set them on your balcony, put them in a courtyard, plug it into your apartment wall socket, and actually use the clean energy in real time, lower your utility bill, all these things that we've been talking about. But it opens up all these apartment buildings to doing so. So that'll be, I think, probably here in, you know, maybe 6 to...
1: Like now. I think it's here now. Mm-hmm.
0: It hasn't been legally approved yet, The technology is coming up to the degree that, yes, you could go online, buy a small setup.
1: Well, I was talking with one of my coworkers here this morning, and I said I was going to do a solar energy program tonight. And he said he went to the utility company to I don't know what to... like Home Depot and True Value, a hardware store, and bought a couple of these balcony collectors. They're lightweight, they're strong. And then he has an inverter and a cable on it, and he uses that to power his phone or just things we don't even think about. And he just moves it around from place to place. And that helps him to get going on solar so that people can see, oh, well. And they were selling little gizmos for a while. You could give them as gifts that would let you put a cell phone charger in the window while you were at work or something. I assume they still do.
0: There's hundreds, thousands of applications for, you know, the solar lights in your yard that charge up. You don't have to run low voltage electric lines all over your yard. And, you know, so there's a lot of those kinds of innovations. And I think, especially if we do talk about off-grid or people that, you know, live in a subsistence lifestyle out in the middle of nowhere or something, there's so many technology options to make that comfortable, to make it easy, to give you modern resources. You can plug your Starlink wireless or your Starlink satellite internet into a battery, solar generator, which is panels and a battery, in the middle of the desert, and poof, you're up to speed, you know. You might have to have a composting toilet, but that's a different conversation, you know.
1: Right, so
0: that's
1: okay. Well, the future is solar. There is no doubt about that. And I'm glad to see that whether the people wanted to accept it or make change, it is changing. It's just something that is coming into its own. So you've explained that since the Trump administration began, there's no more tax incentive, and so finance companies and solar installation companies have gone into a third-party-owned process for residential solar, but that there are still tax credits for commercial, and I'm surprised that there isn't more commercial solar and municipal solar. I'm surprised at that.
0: Yeah, I think I'd share that surprise, and that's really where the industry's at right now, is that commercial installations, they have a much higher price tag, but at the end of the day, you're looking at how fast could a business or a school district make that money back. You know, are they contributing to a healthier planet for the future? And the turnaround is crazy fast, like less than 5 years sometimes, depending on circumstances. And you know, I think people look at this and go, well, why wouldn't they do it?
1: Well, Amory, I live in Lawrence, Kansas, and so we have a community rec center, Rock Chalk Park, and it's ginormous. And they try to cool that, and it's got huge vaulted ceilings, and a lot of people in there are exercising, and they're hot. And when I stop and think what the city is paying for the electricity bill, the air conditioning bill at Rock Chalk, and they could have solar panels on that roof, nothing would be easier. And it would just be like free to cool Rock Chalk Park. I'm surprised I'm the only one to think about it. I wanted to make sure and say that loud and clear on the radio. Okay, so solar makes great sense. It's a great investment for any building asset. It's great for our planet. There is complexity around supply chain and financing mechanisms still.
0: Yeah, and it's always been complicated, but Trump has made it infinitely more complicated.
1: It's federal government policy and rules for finance companies. And finance companies want to make money off of lending money. And so that they just set up rules to make it like that. But we have just a very few more minutes. You've been a great guest. And I'm going to close out my part with a joke, and that is that one of the good things about solar, when there's a huge solar energy spill, it's just called a nice day.
0: I appreciate that one a lot.
1: And so what did you want to wrap it up with, Amory?
0: You know, I think that over the course of the last 16 years or so, there's always moments where it's like, gosh, is working in this industry worth it? Because it is immature. It does change every day. Just last week, we had a big change that impacted what we can do to help folks afford solar. And you just have to be ready for that. And so I think people get tired. Like I said, you know, 1 year equals three and 3 years equals five. It just feels like you're really going through that. But at the same time, I don't think there's any other more ethical or honorable industry. Obviously there are, but that continues to grow. And here's something I don't think people think about. This is a side benefit of having a new energy industry. And we talk about job creation, job growth. These are universal values, again, regardless of politics. I have known more young people in their, you know, late 20s, early 30s, starting a family, figuring out what they want to do with their life, that got into the solar industry, built a unique set of skills, and was able to make a living in this industry and buy a house, buy their first house, you know, start saving for their kids' college and actually grow, you know, in their development as a person, because of having a new industry that was just needed a lot of energetic, flexible people. So on top of the clean energy, on top of the smart investments, there's actually a story in solar of job creation in a time when the economy doesn't necessarily have a lot of opportunities for young people that way. So that's another note I would add.
1: Right, and these industrial manufacturing processes that have huge flat roofs, they're perfect.
0: Oh yeah.
1: For
0: yeah,
1: solar. Yeah. It's just perfect.
0: When I was in college, I'd go fly home from school to for the holidays, and I'd I would take notes and I kept these journals and I'd look at all those flat roofs and I was like, what are you guys doing? Why aren't you putting solar? That was before solar was really too popular, you know? So, yeah.
1: Well, I had a neighbor that had a solar hot water heater. That just shows my age. And when another person bought the house and had to tear it down, and it took quite a bit of work to get that off the rooftop. I mean, it was really secure up there. It was hard for the new owners to get that solar collector off the roof. Yeah. It had been up there for years, over 10 years.
0: Yeah, I guess I would add that the other thing I think is people don't master electricians and master carpenters, and I think that solar installations are becoming more and more a high skill job. You need a master electrician, yes, for the core of that, but just the racking, the hardware, making sure it's done correctly. You do need a lot more experienced installers, so that when you talk about finding a company to go with, you definitely want to look at, you know, the install quality that you're going to get, the reviews, do your diligence on your solar company, but that level of install as technology advances becomes higher as well.
1: Yeah, thank you for that. Well, I've been talking with Amory Bothwarf, and you're listening to Eco Radio KC. He is the Vice President of Solar Sales with Good Energy Solutions, and you can see more about that company by going to goodenergysolutions.com.
0: Yeah, that's correct.
1: Thank you, Amory, for talking with us tonight.
0: Absolutely. Thank you so much, Terry. It's an honor to be on Eco Radio KC. Thanks, sir.
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4: 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A new reliability assessment from the North American Electric Reliability Corporation, or NERC, states that the U.S. grid appears to be in relatively good shape to handle the summer heat wave this year. This report contradicts the Trump administration's claim that aging fossil fuel plants are needed in order to prevent widespread power blackouts. Over the last year, the Department of Energy has forced 5 coal-fired power plants and 1 oil and gas power plant to stay online past their scheduled retirement dates, citing that there was an energy emergency that grid experts say simply does not yet exist. However, it's not the presence of expensive old fossil fuel power plants that has put the grid into a relatively good position heading into the summer. It's the rapid expansion of solar and energy storage. Data shows that approximately 75 gigawatts of new solar and storage have been added to the grid since this time last year. The U.S. International Trade Commission voted to maintain trade protection on crystalline silicon photovoltaic panels imported from China and Taiwan. Initial duties were enacted in 2014 and over the years have reached rates as high as 165% for items imported from China and 44% for those items imported from Taiwan. The commission voted in favor of the continuation during an expedited 5-year sunset review. Commission members determined that revoking the current and anti-dumping and countervailing duty orders against Chinese and Taiwanese solar products would cause material injury to domestic manufacturers. New research led by the University of Oxford and the University College of London has revealed that pollution from coal power plants is reducing the energy output from solar PV installations, particularly where these solar power plants are installed side by side with coal generating power plants. The researchers calculated just how much sunlight is lost from pollution from coal-powered plants and how this pollution reduces electricity generation. They found that aerosols, which are emitted when coal is burned, reduce global solar electricity output by 5.8% in 2023. This loss amounts to about 111 terawatt hours of lost energy, the amount equivalent to the energy generated from about 18 medium-sized coal-fired power plants. Between